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20: OJ did it.
19: Well, Edwin Diaz gets out of it thanks to a couple of slick defensive plays. Kike Hernandez saves an error at first with the bases loaded.
21: Whew.
19: And despite pitching horrendously, Edwin Diaz gets the save for the Dodgers against the Brewers.
21: Another lively edition of Dodger talk coming up on our local affiliate.
19: Telling you, man, like, that's the thing about Diaz, right? Everybody's seeing it now, Dodgers fans seeing it. Like, he creates his own trouble, and he's done that. And he's not always great. Every other year is great, and he doesn't bounce back in a bad year. This is what you're going to expect. This roller coaster ride the rest of the season. That's how it goes. That's Diaz.
21: Yeah, it's insane. I mean, we've had Sweating Jansen and Kimbrel and other closers across the league, usually reserved for the Dodgers, but, you know, we're all inclusive of the league. And right now, that's Edwin Diaz. Because every shot they showed of Dave Roberts, like, please, kids at home, don't read his lips. That, I mean, how yeah. But he wasn't even near the plate was the scary thing, right?
19: Like, he was drifting,
21: and it was like just a guy going out there and throwing. It's like he stopped pitching after about four pitches.
19: Yeah, he was lucky to get by with what he got by with tonight.
21: 100%. But that Tommy Edman play, I mean, he owes him a sandwich.
19: Thanks, Tom. Sandwich. Yeah, you owe me a sandwich, Diaz. All right, I'll get you a sandwich. It's okay.
21: Actually, a little bit more than that. The anger and vitriol of an entire city. I think it's worth a little more than that.
19: All right. So we got more baseball on the way next hour. I'm sure we'll hear from Dave Roberts, who is probably just, you know, taking his heart medication. Two hot takes coming off of the NFL tonight. We got a big NFL stuff coming up next hour on the show. We got big stuff on Mendoza and all kinds of stuff. But I'll give you two big hot takes. Number one, after tonight, seeing how things are, I am not going to be surprised if the Jets lead the NFL in rushing. I know they're talking big with Geno Smith and throwing the football and Garrett Wilson, all these wide receivers, but the offensive line is really good. Breece Hall is Breece Hall. You saw tonight, Braylon Allen is back. The guy is an absolute truck. And when he's healthy, forget it. They're going to run the football with these two guys. You know that's what Aaron Glenn really, really wants to do. I'm not going to be surprised. The Jets have two guys with 800 yards rushing, and they lead the league in rushing this year.
21: So if they run the ball effectively and the defense is up to what Aaron Glenn was supposed to bring, even if Geno, all he's got to do is not throw up on himself. Are we talking playoffs?
19: Five wins.
21: Are we talking, we're hitting that over-under of five
19: maybe
21: and a half?
19: Six. Yeah, maybe 6 wins.
21: Well, it's five and a half. I need to know. Is it five or is it six?
19: I'll give you 6 wins. I'll give you 6 wins. Yeah. Easily, I think the Jets will win 6 games.
21: Because I've seen some thought pieces that, you know, they could be one of those surprise, hey, there's always those random playoff squads that the Jets could find themselves in that mix, which would be chaos, winning a ton of games 16-13.
19: Now, the other take from tonight, and this is where we always look for teams from the year before to fall off for next year. Everybody expects the Patriots to regress back to the middle. But, I mean, just watching this team tonight just dominate the way they are with their backups, and it seems like every game is a business trip. The Broncos aren't going anywhere, man. They are going. You think, oh, maybe the we'll figure out Bo Nick. No, no, no. Broncos are going to be right there all the way to the end. They are a terrific football team. They will win games machine-like this year. May not be that exciting, but it's going to be games like 27-7, 21-3. This is how they're going to do it all.
21: Yeah, I mean, I'm not the biggest Peyton fan because, well, I can tell you you're good. You don't need to tell me. But the addition of Jalen Waddle to that receiving core makes that much more interesting.
19: Coming up next, another big story out of the NFL coming your way. Fox. We are
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4: The Dodgers at home held on to take the late ball game against Milwaukee 3-1 as the Brewers left bases loaded in the ninth against Edwin Diaz. The win to Yoshinobu Yamamoto. Kansas City and Colorado with road wins at home. Houston got 5 runs in the 10th to defeat Seattle 10-7. Houston now with a 3-game lead ahead of the Rangers in the AL West. Texas was beaten 8-3 at the A's. Toronto down the Yankees 3-1. Baltimore snapped Tampa Bay's 9-game winning streak 6-5. San Diego won it 6 in a row, 7-5 the final at Cleveland. White Sox won at Detroit 9-5. Saints rookie wideout Jordan Tyson will miss some time with a hamstring injury. In an exhibition, Denver dominated at Atlanta 27-7. The Cleveland Cavaliers are trading Dennis Schroeder to the Hornets. WNBA Indiana over Dallas. Caitlin Clark, 29 points, 10 assists. I'm Steve DeSig.
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6: Well-dressed hobo.
19: Where sweating Diaz has become the norm now in Los Angeles, but he gets out of it, the Dodgers win, Justin Frostberg can heave a big sigh of relief and stop texting me the profanity that he's been texting me over the course of the past few minutes.
21: You were too gleeful. You were too gleeful about the struggles of Diaz.
19: I was realistic.
21: No, I was realistic. But you go back and listen to it. There's the tinge of you're the little kid in the corner cackling, or you were part of the D23 announcements, like you were Nelson Muntz going, ha ha. I mean, that's really what you sounded like with every pitch, especially when Steve started doing the update and started telling us pitch by pitch, it's 3-0 again.
19: Yeah, you got too giddy. Yeah,
21: he should have
19: never gotten out of that inning. He was behind 3 balls on every batter. Tommy Edman makes a great play to save him, and Kike Hernandez nearly botches one at first base but comes up with a big play. He should have never gotten out of that. Never. I don't know how he struck out Christian Yelich. I really have no idea how he struck out Christian Yelich, but he did. Should have never gotten out of it, but he did. But he, okay, and I give him credit because he did. He created his own trouble and got out of it. But like I said, the biggest thing with Diaz that people are going to find out is that, okay, he comes into a game that you think is safe. Here's a 2-run lead, and all of a sudden you look up, 3 batters are in, and there's 2 walks and a hit by pitch, and that's kind of what it was tonight. You get 2 walks and a hit by pitch, and suddenly the bases are loaded, and it's a game. Like, he creates his own trouble.
21: But it's cool because you never know what you're going to get. It's unlike a lot of movie trailers where I know, all right, you showed me everything. With Diaz, we know we're getting chaos. What form it's going to take, we have no idea.
19: That is true. We do know we're getting chaos.
21: It's a disaster movie. Yeah. We're not sure how it ends.
19: What form is the chaos taking? Well, that's where we get a little bit interesting.
21: Wonder Twins powers, activate. Oh, no, just kidding.
19: Shape of a giant wave. So, 3 games tonight in the NFL. We've talked about Tua and the Falcons, and wow, how absolutely awful that was. It was insanely bad, and really concerns for the Falcons 150%. Like, this is the most attention-grabbing performance of the preseason so far. Either way, either being great or being terrible, and Tua and the Falcons, this was just that bad. But to go back a day for quarterback news that really there should be trumpets going off. I don't mean like narco trumpets. I mean like there should be trumpets. There should be flags out. All of a sudden, hey, wait a minute. Because we got some evidence today that Fernando Mendoza could wind up being the starting quarterback for the Raiders, the Heisman Trophy, national championship winner. He could start week one for Vegas. Now, why? First of all, we talked about this a few weeks ago. Congratulations to everybody who went on the last couple of days. You know, Fernando Mendoza, come on. Yeah, that's great. Congratulations on that. That's why we're ahead of the curve. Listen, you know, with stuff we said tonight, you're going to hear people say like in 3 weeks. So we told you that, look, the door's open. That while Kirk Cousins is in the Raiders have said, yes, he's our number one quarterback right now and all this, okay, they're going to put things to bed. Okay, the door was open for Mendoza to have a great preseason and snatch the job. And as we said last night, game one for Mendoza was terrific. You saw all the things you would hope to see of a guy who went number one overall, because you expect to see the game not to be too big for him being a number one pick. That was obviously not the case. But being able to find receivers downfield, get out of trouble, his ball fakes were good, he was aggressive, he's what you hoped a guy that went number one overall would be. He had a really, really good performance. And if you get three good performances from him in the preseason, guess what? He's going to start week one. The Raiders aren't going to say, yeah, that's great, but now we're putting him back. No, you don't have to, because if you're worried about the offensive line, guess what? Mendoza is way more mobile than Kirk Cousins is. He's someone that can get out of trouble. You don't have to worry about that as much. If he was just a pocket quarterback, I get it. Well, you don't know. You want the offensive line to kind of gel a little bit, but that's not the case. You don't need to worry about that with Mendoza and the Raiders. But what takes it to the next level today is what Clint Kubiak said about the quarterback position coming off of last night. Now, normally, if you are tamping this down, right, and you are saying that, don't worry, Kirk Cousins is our guy. He's the number one quarterback. Hey, great day for Fernando. We love the guy. He's our future. Awesome. But hey, Kirk Cousins is our guy. He's the number one guy. That's what you expected to hear from Clint Kubiak today. But instead, this is what he got when he talked about evaluating the quarterback position and what's next.
2: You know, I thought he led a good scoring drive as far as getting in and out of the huddle and commanding the group and getting the play calls down. You know, I saw the same guy that we've seen in practice. I see, an ascending player. We just got to keep getting better. Now, we want to get him plenty of reps in the preseason. You know, that was important for us to see him get lots of turns. And, you know, as these games go on, you know, we're going to evaluate game to game. But, you know, he's a young man that needs experience and needs reps, and we're going to give them to him.
19: Quote, we have to get all three quarterbacks reps with the ones now. Whoa, whoa, whoa. Hey, Aiden O'Connell, congratulations, man. You're getting reps.
21: You got elevated, see?
19: We have to get all three guys reps with the ones. Now, this is, again, I keep feeling bad that I'm giving the Raiders credit for doing things a smart way. Like, here's Clint Kubiak saying, hey, we're going to give Mendoza another chance, but it's all quarterbacks, right? Because we like the way AOC played. And look, he threw for 100 yards. Granted, he was the third quarterback come in, but he threw for 100 yards and he looked okay. So we're kind of couching this and hiding this in the fact that, well, we want all three guys to get reps with the ones. Wait a minute. There's only two games left. You want to get ready for the season. If Kirk Cousins is your guy, you want to make sure he gets as many reps as possible. Reps with the ones, like, that's all Kirk Cousins. Like, in the games I get, you don't want to get him hurt, but reps with the ones, that's Kirk Cousins, because you're at the point now where, okay, we're less than 30 days away from opening day in the NFL. You want to make sure he's ready, and instead we get the other guys are going to get reps too. The Raiders are slow playing this, and everything is going according to plan right now, because he's got to ace all three games. Because if Mendoza has the next game and he's 3-for-10 for 37 yards and a pick, I'll be the first guy to tell you he just blew his chance at starting week one. But if he has three big games, he is going to start. And the fact that Kubiak, today was the day to say, hey, that's great, we're excited about Fernando, but hey, Kirk is our guy. But instead it was, all three guys. The other guys besides Kirk have to get more reps with the ones. Now, O'Connell is just saying it to make sure that, and he's only putting O'Connell in there as kind of a blanket to hide over the fact that, oh, wait, if he just says Mendoza's getting more reps with the ones, suddenly now you got a full-blown quarterback derby, and you want Mendoza to keep learning at a pace that's a little bit off of the spotlight. So that's why he throws Aiden O'Connell in there, which I understand. But this was the day, Mike, to say, he's our guy, and instead it was, yeah, these other guys are going to get more reps with the ones. If he continues to ace these tests, he's got two more tests, he's going to be starting week one for the Raiders when they play the Dolphins.
21: Yeah, in the end, it's the Raiders, but it gives us a level of
19: intrigue. Wow, wow, look at you doing that to the Raiders, man. Come on.
21: Slap. Look, so under 5.5. But it's the idea that you include
19: now that's a different conversation entirely.
21: You include all three guys. You include all three guys because it's coach speak. And earlier in another interview, Kubiak had said, yeah, it's Kirk's job to lose. And Kirk's been in this game long enough. He's won jobs, lost jobs. Remember, he was the second quarterback drafted by Washington behind RG3. And like, wait, I had a pretty good career at Michigan State. Like, what are we doing here? And eventually he became, you like that and all of that stuff, and took them to the cleaners every year with his being the franchise tag, right? Hey, you want to give me another $40+ million? Please. Let's go. And now he's here. So he's been through all of this. He doesn't need you to wash him up. But all of that to say, I agree. I mean, if Mendoza's going to play well, and he did last night, we got a lot of response from that, which was kind of funny. Nobody was putting him in Canton. All we were saying was the man did not throw up on himself, with the exception of one bootleg to the right that he held the ball too long and got hammered. Remember, Max said, Mom's not going to like that. But all of that with Mendoza is... is there a battle between Kubiak, the coaching staff, and how management slash Tom Brady would like to play it, right? To make sure that you don't rush it, because if it goes badly and goes sideways, you know, the history is not necessarily kind to the second bite at the apple and things of that nature. Not that Mendoza's a guy that's going to suddenly shrink away if he plays badly out of the gate, but... You brought in Cousins. You're not beholden to him to a ton of money, but it's still the idea of, all right, you did bring him in to bring Mendoza along. If he's, look, if the teacher and the pupil, can agree, and the pupil's showing that he can get the job done in practice on the film sessions and everything else, yeah, throw him out there. Have at it. The beauty of it is, given your current roster, you don't have to. And I think that's going to be the curious case for Kubiak. But why did you have to slight Aiden O'Connell like he was just being patted on the head there?
19: Because he is.
21: Saying. He's got a shot too.
19: That's what they're. He does not have a shot. But just go back to what you said there when you quoted. What did Clint Kubiak say? This is Kirk's job to lose.
21: Him.
19: Not this is Kirk's job. Not this is Kirk's job. This is Kirk's job to lose, implying that, the door is open for him to
21: lose.
19: That's
21: semantics, though. I mean, that's, come on.
19: No. He would. If you're the Raiders, you want to tamp this down. You are saying it's Kirk's job.
21: No, it's all about hope in Raiders, Tomar.
19: If you're really at this point saying, we're protecting him no matter what, we're not going to see him. This is, guys, I know you want to get clicks on the internet and everything else, but I'm not going to give it to you. This is Kirk Cousins' job. No, instead, it's Kirk's job to lose, and now other guys are going to get more of a chance, right? And it's got nothing to do with Cousins, because, look, Cousins has played well in the game last night. He had a couple of big bounce-back practices after some not-so-great practices, and then the run-in with Max Crosby at the end of last week. But this is really all about Mendoza, whether he was better than they expected, or they decided if Mendoza is this good, whatever benchmarks they set for him, we're going to give him a chance to keep running with this and maybe win the job. And that's exactly what we saw last night.
21: October 18th, the Bills go to Las Vegas. I think I was waiting for subliminal messages that you need to get ready for that home date.
19: Buy these tickets now. Dude, there's no way they're waiting October for Fernando Mendoza. There is no way. That's absolutely not happening.
21: Captain Kirk.
19: No. He's getting demoted. He's now going to be second Lieutenant Kirk. or Commander Kirk. That's right. Commander Kirk is one rank below Captain. Commander Kirk.
21: Speaking of Captain Kirk, you see he's doing a metal show in Chicago in a week's time.
19: He is, like, he's touring.
21: Yeah.
19: He's like 96 and he's touring.
21: Hey, man, still getting after it. He does all the cons.
19: I mean, he's still a captain.
21: No,
19: he's... Wait a minute. Wait. Take me back here now. So Captain Kirk was Captain Kirk. When he got promoted...
21: Admiral.
19: He was Admiral. That's okay. I'm saying, for some reason, Commander Kirk sounds familiar, but he wasn't demoted. No. He was Admiral.
21: Admiral Kirk.
19: Okay, got it. Okay,
21: yeah, let's go.
19: Okay,
21: Shatner.
19: Yeah. I
21: remember. Does he still block us?
19: Well, I don't know.
21: Because we were affiliated with Ben Maller.
19: He's touring now. I mean, I think he's a rock and roll star now. I mean, you got to be okay with people, saying what they say about you.
21: So fantastic.
19: Yeah, that's how it goes, man. I mean, you got to have some thick skin when you want to tour and be in the world of social media, man.
21: Rock and roll, baby.
19: You got to do that.
21: Come on now.
19: But get ready, Fernando Mendoza. I bet again he's got to play well in the next two games. Now maybe he plays so well in the second game they say, we've made our decision. We're not going to let anybody know until now, and he's not going to play in the last preseason game. I could see that too. But if just in case they want to say, we want to see it go the way it's going to go, and in that way it's kind of a fixed competition where if we see a result that we like, that's where we're going to go no matter what. It's not like, hey, both guys are coming in here. We're flipping a coin, and you get the reps at the ones one day. You get the reps the next day, and we're really going to see you battle it out. No, I think this is going exactly how they hoped it would go, and they're going to continue to slow play it. And what Clint Kubiak did was he bought themselves another week. They bought themselves a week of, hey, Fernando is great, a few more reps with the ones. All of a sudden now, Saturday turns into Sunday, turns into Monday, and Tuesday we're getting ready for the game this week. What's it going to be? Well, Kirk's going to play. All three of our guys are going to play. And you've bought another week of his development without having to do it under the harsh spotlight of now you are the savior because you're the starting quarterback.
21: And we get a full week of Raiderdom. You're selling Raiders, hope for another week.
19: Raiders, yeah. Exit Outbound of Fresca, exit Swollen Dome, the Jason Smith Show with my best friend, Mike Harmon. Coming up next, I'm pretty sure that one sports topic that has everybody mad, they shouldn't be mad about. I'll tell you why coming up next right here. Jason and Mike, Fox Sports Radio. Because we're about positivity on a Friday night.
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12: Thanks again to Vinny Bonsignor of the California Post for joining us last segment. Coming up later this hour, we'll do our NBA 3. We'll talk about the Lakers sale, Russell Westbrook's retirement, and what his legacy is.
13: F in NBA.
12: And maybe some interesting comments that Joe Lacob made about Golden State Warrior fans and the way they feel about their offseason, or lack thereof, okay. To be honest with you.
11: Boy, that strike out.
12: Yeah. So we're going to get to our NFC East outlook here. First, I want to go back because last week I was not here. Adam held it down for me. I appreciate it again. My NFC South take, one of the worst divisions in the NFL.
11: You're not going to take it a step further and say in all of sports?
12: Ooh, I don't know.
11: Lord knows I do.
12: The American League West is pretty bad right now, Adam. So, I mean, I don't know.
11: All right, that's fair.
12: It was really difficult trying to find somebody to win this division because I don't like any of them.
11: But somebody has to.
12: I don't like a single one of them.
11: It's not like you can win with a losing record or anything. Mm. Oh, wait, that happened last year.
12: Yeah. I went with the Falcons to win last year. Obviously, didn't happen. It looked bad to start the season. They actually got pretty decent towards the end and ran out of time. I'm actually going to pick them to win the division yet again this year.
11: Wow.
12: Not because I love them. I have questions about literally every team in this division. But I do think Stefanski will get the most out of whoever the starting quarterback is. They do have legitimate weapons.
11: You sure? You see two tonight?
12: I did see Kenny dropped a snap out of the shotgun.
11: Second play of the game.
12: It's preseason. He's still trying to work his way into it a little bit.
11: Sure.
12: Drake London, Kyle Pitts, Bijan, obviously. The offensive line is healthy for the first time in a couple of years going into a season, so I like that. The James Pierce suspension, and rightfully so, by the way, not the greatest human being, but a solid prospect, a good player. Coming back after an 8-week suspension, it probably adds some juice to a defense that I think is actually half decent going into this year. So I don't love any of these teams. I don't think any of them are that good.
11: They're not lovable.
12: But the best of the worst, I'm going with the Atlanta Falcons. So that is my NFC South take.
11: I wavered last week, and I think I said both the Bucs and the Panthers at one point, maybe.
12: Yeah,
11: I will go with the Panthers.
12: You did.
14: You win.
12: Go with the hometown team.
11: All right.
12: The hometown that Adam's never been to.
11: That's my pick. Hey, I got big plans.
12: Do you?
11: When they get to the Super Bowl and they're hosting it at

0: at five wide and you're just playing fast and you're getting out there is a little different. But yeah, let's talk about his path.
1: You got a career backup going way back who's still in the league. You know what I'm talking about?
0: You talking about Chips guy?
1: Yes. Very good.
0: Yeah, Mariota.
1: Yeah, that's right. You remember the Eagles?
0: Oh, the Eagles almost gave up the whole franchise for him.
1: Yes, it was going to be like
0: Fletcher Cox and a bunch of other players.
1: You were going to make a huge. They tried to make a big trade to get Marcus Mariota to pair up with Chip Kelly. Imagine
0: oh
1: that.
0: My God, Jesus Christ,
1: that would have been a flop. Dante Moore, Martin Luther King High School in Detroit, 5-star. Went to UCLA, started 5 games as a true freshman, and then, interestingly, he transferred to Oregon and sat behind Dylan Gabriel in 2024.
0: Yeah.
1: Which I think that was a great move for him because you got to watch.
0: I loved
1: it. Last year, he was spectacular last year up until the championship game.
0: I loved it. I love when guys say, okay, like they're playing the long game a little bit. You know, like I'll be ready for my opportunity if it comes up, but I'm going to go learn. I'm not going to rush into this. And, yeah, I mean, obviously it's worked out for him, and then he was patient again. So if it keeps trending in the direction, he should be the number one overall pick if things keep going, you know, in his way. Like he's been being patient with it. And
1: yeah.
0: And with his new rule, hey, if he wants to come back, he's got another year, Ant.
1: Hey, man, I'm all for coming back to school.
0: Yeah, man.
1: Listen, the NFL is great, and you start the clock, and I get it. I understand it. And you know, but, like, as good as Dante Moore, and listen, I mean, I don't think he's a flop. I think he's going to be a stud in the NFL. But there's always – you never know, man.
0: No, you don't.
1: That's the one thing. Once you get to that league, it's different.
0: They figure you out quick, boy. You got to keep adapting. You can't.
1: Yes.
0: They get a tape on you, and it's tough.
1: So why not? Like, I go, you know, if I'm going to be number one pick, well, does it matter if I – why don't I bank another because now I banked another 7-8 mil, and then I go to the league, I'm going to be number one pick, number two pick, whatever – and I'll get another big deal. Like, you know, I'm stacking. Why wouldn't I? Because God forbid, I'm not the truth. Yeah. Then what?
0: Yeah. I mean.
1: We've seen the guys, you know, bust before.
0: Oh, for sure.
1: And again, I don't think that's the case with Dante Moore, but the whole point is you never know.
0: Real quick, Ant, the Heisman odds. Just for this upcoming year to let everybody know, it's obviously quarterback driven. CJ Carr is the favorite at 700. Arch Manning is plus 750 right behind him. And then it's Dante Moore plus 1,000. Then Mensa, 1,100. Trinidad Chalas at 1,200. Julian Sain at 1,200. And then Jeremiah Smith at 1,400. So first down
1: receiver.
0: In the mix.
1: Look at that. All right. Well, let's look at that. So we can go by those odds. So you mentioned Trinidad Chambliss. He's been he had a fabulous kind of road, right?
0: Very cool.
1: From Forest Hills Northern High School in Michigan to Ferris State.
0: Division two. The Ferris State
1: thing is wild, right?
0: Yes.
1: To now to Ole Miss. He won his petition. To get the extra year because it was the injury, they didn't have the technology, the medical stuff. So he winds up getting his 6-year. And I'm a Trinidad Chambliss fan. I mean he was awesome last year.
0: Yeah, he's so fun to watch, and I think he's got a shot in this NFL, right? I mean, he doesn't have the prototypical size or, you know, build of a big NFL quarterback, but the guy's a winner, man, and that goes a lot. He has the intangibles. He seems to really understand the game. I think he learned a lot with Lane. You know, hate it or love him, he's a really brilliant football mind, Lane.
1: Yes.
0: So I think he learned a ton there. And I think he's going to be successful in the NFL, whether it's, you know, a mid-tier starter or, you know, a lifelong backup. I think, you know, he's not projected in the first round, but I think if he has another great year, people might want to take a shot on him, right? These other guys are all ahead of him as far as draft stock goes, but he's got the intangibles, and that weighs a lot for me.
1: All right. You mentioned Darian Mensah.
0: Oh, boy.
1: I mean, look at his path. From St. Joseph High School out in Cali, Tulane, Duke, Miami. He went from Tulane to Duke to Miami. And listen, he's going to have success there, right? He redshirted in 23 at Tulane. He breaks out in 24, transfers to Duke in 25, throws for almost 4,000 yards and 34 touchdowns with just six interceptions. He wins the ACC championship and his championship game MVP. And then he goes to Miami to replace Carson Beck.
0: And I'm very close with the Duke staff. You know, they had a very public NIL dispute because they signed him for 2 years when they got him. They knew what they had. They were like, this guy is it. Like, they say the way he throws the ball, he's an NFL surefire.
1: Yeah.
0: He's got it all. Now, he was at Duke, so he wasn't on the biggest stage. But those guys who I really trust their football knowledge said he's big time. And he has a huge pro arm. And I'm excited to see what he does in Miami. I kind of wish he was stuck at Duke. He signed a 2-year deal, but that's just NIL, right? There's not enough guardrails. You can get out of it, right? You decide you want to go, you go. So, yeah, man, he's big time, and I see him rising up the board this year.
1: Yeah, he fits the profile, brother. Fits the profile. He's got it all. All right, what's that?
0: No, good. We'll take a little break and we'll come back.
1: We'll take a quick TO and we'll come right back and finish out the top quarterbacks. We're prepping you. We're getting you ready to round the corner. Project NIL be with you every step of the way. Danny D, the AD. I'm Anthony Gargano right here on Fox Sports Radio.
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0: a chance to play this season, most likely. So whatever he does now is fun for us to talk about, but it really has no bearing on whether he's going to play all this year.
1: Listen, I agree with you, but my only point is I have eyes. You see the kid.
0: Yeah, he's always had talent. That's never been a problem.
1: I mean, so if you got it, here's the thing, and this is where I kind of push back a little bit with you, is that you got a kid coming out of high school who, with that kind of arm and that kind of ability, this raw ability, raw skills, that's on your that's coaching, dude. You can say all you want about the player, but you got to get developed in college.
0: Well, yeah, I don't disagree.
1: There's got to be a system that's right for him. Your coach has to believe in you. I mean, dude, how many halves I've watched where they didn't throw the ball in the second half? I mean, literally, there was an Ohio State game. He threw the ball, or Michigan, and he threw the ball twice.
0: Well, that was McCarthy, wasn't it? Who did that? The McCarthy kid? JJ McCarthy?
1: Maybe I might mix. I know Aller did one too.
0: JJ McCarthy did that. He threw the ball once in the second half against someone because they ran the ball 34 times. It might have even been against Penn State. But
1: maybe that's what I'm confused. But yeah, whatever. You get my point.
0: But yes, you have to be developed. Absolutely agree. I don't know. So I kind of go back to this. Like, Drew Aller is unlikely to get a chance to be good in the NFL because he's not going to get an opportunity to play. Aaron Rodgers is going to play, right, this year, as we know. The backup's probably not Drew Aller. Probably. It might be. If it is, then he might have a chance. But he's a third-string guy. When is he ever going to play? Because next year, the Steelers are going to draft a quarterback, you would imagine. Like, he might never get a chance in this league.
1: I mean, being serious.
0: Like, that, it's that's the thing about the you have one quarterback, right? Like, in my situation, I would never made it, but there's five offensive linemen. You could find a spot for me to play.
1: Agreed. But, again, coaches are going to look at you and see his size and arm and go, all right, well, I'm going to take a shot with him. At some point, better it's, I don't know. Who knows? Yeah, do they probably draft one? I would think next year with that quarterback crop that's coming out. But I don't know. Are you able to get one? And if you do, somebody else is going to need one. And they're going to look at the. Somebody's going to give him a look at some point.
0: So he was a third quarterback, right? For the game, it was Mason Rudolph and Howard and Aller, right? I think that's how it went. God, they were 27-33 as a group. That's pretty good.
1: Yeah,
0: and I think the Packers played some starters.
1: Yes. Yeah.
0: So, good job by him. Good start, and we'll see if he gets.
1: No, but you get my point, right? Like. At some point, somebody looks at him and goes, size and arm, athleticism. I'll give him a shot.
0: Sure. So this time of year, this is a guy I like to talk about because I think this is Tanner McKee, who's your backup quarterback, right, with the Eagles. Every year in the preseason, all we hear is, oh, my God, I'd trade a second-round pick for him. And I know the Eagles don't want to get rid of him, but it's like, okay, then who's going to do it? Like, the Eagles are going to play today. I think they play today, right? The rest of the games are today. There's no
1: Ravens.
0: Games tomorrow.
1: Yeah, they play Baltimore.
0: And we're gonna get the same tweets from the same eight people. Oh, my God, he's the best quarterback. Someone's got to trade for him. Got to do it. He's the next great quarterback in the NFL. It's like, okay, then someone do it. And no one ever does it. Like, I'm tired. Hearing about these guys in the preseason that the analytics guys fall in love with. It's like, okay, then some teams should trade for him. Do it. Someone do it. And no one ever does. I know the Eagles don't want to get rid of him, but if someone offers him a second-round pick, they're going to do it, right? Like, I'm like, do it. Do it. Someone do it then. I feel like Drew Aller is going to get down that where, like, every year they're like, hey, man, he's got the arm. It's like, okay, then someone trade for him, and no one's going to do it.
1: Well, we're extrapolating right now that he's never going to get a chance. I just don't believe that.
0: I just don't. My point is that the chance will have to come from the Steelers deciding that he's their guy after the season, right?
1: I mean, your point about them drafting a quarterback isn't, I mean, I think it's probably right. Unless they see in practice and they go, well, you know, the kid can really, I don't know. But I mean, my
0: his
1: guess
0: best
1: is,
0: opportunity.
1: Unless the board doesn't fall their way, I mean, that's kind of how it goes. But they're gonna have to take quarterback. I don't disagree with you. My only point is that you know GMs. I know GMs. They're always looking for guys like that. And like you're right that Howie was never offered a second round pick, but he was offered, you know, I know for a fact he was offered a four. I don't know if he got anything higher. I mean,
0: it's probably not worth it for a good backup, but especially when you want to win a championship, right? Like there's such an importance to.
1: And they like McKee. Now, it's interesting because they go McKee and the Red Rifle tonight.
0: I just know that McKee, they wouldn't post a video of him throwing an interception. They respect him so much on that team. They would never do that on the internet. They'd never show any video.
1: All right, we'll revisit that spot that later on because I do want to get there. But we're going over our preseason observations. Lots to do. Fellas, Jeff Schwartz, Anthony Gargano, hanging out right here. Fox Sports Radio.
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Jeff Schwartz.

0: you win with him, right? Not because of him. He didn't even play great in that game. You could win Super Bowls with quarterbacks just like Jalen Hurts and Sam Darnold.
1: And by the way, he showed up, like, you know, he's had some pretty big games.
0: He played well
1: in
0: both
1: Super
0: Bowls, by the way. Yeah, he played great in both Super Bowls.
1: Well, I mean, and that's my point. Like, I just don't even understand it. Like, I don't know what's there not to like about him. He's quiet. It gives you cliches. He's not a me guy. He's a worker. Like, all the intangibles are good.
0: Yeah.
1: Like, he doesn't get in any trouble. The guy's like a model guy. I don't know why these, like, people hate him.
0: He does. I do see, though, he does get highly ranked in, like, the best looking quarterbacks. Like, if you go, like, you know, people, like, rate the quarterbacks, I go, like, Jalen Hurts, he's the guy. He is, I think, what you'd want from the perspective of, you know, well, the model player for your team, right? Like, if you want a quarterback, a leader, you know, someone doesn't get in trouble, right? Someone's in the community. I do wonder if him being too, quote unquote, like, quiet rubs people the wrong way. I don't know why it would exactly, but I'm interested in that sometimes when it comes to quarterbacks that are sort of quieter like him. But it shouldn't really matter.
1: Yeah, I will tell you that he's never been the most affable guy with his teammates, and he's been unto himself a lot. He's not vocal. He is quiet. He marches to his own thing. Now, this year, I think partly has to do with A.J. Brown not being there. But this year, without A.J. Brown there, I think he's been more, like, open. Like, he's been more one of the guys. He's never been really one of the guys, and I think he's been one of the guys.
0: So that is odd, though. From, like, most quarterbacks I have been with are one of the guys.
1: Well, is Jaden Daniels one of the guys in Washington?
0: That might be a problem, though, right? Like, I think he has some people around him that might not help him at the best, you know?
1: I feel so sorry. I love that kid, too. He's got a great arm. He's feeling, like, he works hard.
0: He's got to find someone else to.
1: I agree. You got mom running the show, and then he's,
0: I'm
1: like,
0: not,
1: yeah,
0: anti,
1: well, I
0: have family helping you, but, you know, I think it's good to have outside voices in your life that, you know, that.
1: Problem is, mom's got to just back off, man. Like, mom's got to read the room. I'm sure she's a brilliant, intelligent woman who is, and I appreciate that, like, loves her child and, you know, wants to protect him and everything else. But to your point, dude, you can't. You got to, like, the LSU stuff is a nightmare. Like, just let it go. What's the big deal? Come on.
0: So, for those who missed it, Jaden Daniels sent a cease and desist to LSU for using his name, image, and likeness. And I was listening. I've listened up on some podcasts. I've read about this. So, essentially, when you signed with LSU, part of his contract said that they got to use his NIL, the image likeness, for like 180 days after he left LSU. And I guess they're still using it without his consent. And they gave his number to someone else. And I think they've retired the number, or at least they're not using the number.
1: They didn't retire Burrow's number, but they have not given it out. Right.
0: So, and one of the players, the recruits that Lane Kiffin has or is on the team now, doesn't want to leave it, asked for number 5, and they've given it to him. And the thing that's interesting is, like, in college, you have 100 players. Like, you can't retire numbers.
1: No.
0: So,
1: just create a wall of fame. Like, what are you doing?
0: But also, Joe Burrow won a championship for them. Like, that's a little bit different. But also, man, who cares, dude?
1: Like, correct.
0: Out of all things to worry about this time of year.
1: Correct.
0: Who cares, dude? Like, just, like, who, like, I get your number becomes your – trust me, dude, I was 74 my whole NFL career. I was 76 one year, and it was the worst year of my career. So I get what number means. Yeah. I would move right back to 74 immediately. I get it. I paid like a grand for my number one year in my last year in the NFL. I didn't make the team. What a bad investment that was. But I wanted 74 in the worst way. But I wanted it back.
1: Okay? I don't blame you, brother. That's good.
0: So I understand that. But, you know, you're an NFL quarterback who is coming off an injury, right? Who, you know, people are hopeful that can be healthy this season on a team that needs to improve from last season. And in the middle of training camp, and you're sending a cease and desist to LSU? The school that welcomed you in as a transfer player, you won a Heisman at, that I'm sure loves having you around the program, that embraces you every time you go back to LSU, that hypes you up, that and you're sending them a cease and desist in the middle of training camp?
1: I know.
0: I know that you are probably not a big part of the process. Like, they probably were like, hey, we're going to do this. You're like, fine, whatever. If they didn't say anything to him, then that's a problem with his management. But it's just, you know, what is the win here? You want more money from LSU? You want to, like, now you think they're going to retire your number because you made a stink online about it?
1: I know.
0: You think now they're going to be like, you know what? He's right. No, probably not going to get the answer you want from LSU.
1: No, I know. It's...
0: And so I just, it feels like not really worth the fight here. The fight is that what? LSU doesn't use your number anymore? That's what the fight is? The fight is that you get paid.
1: What do you care about that stuff?
0: Correct. I'm with you. I'm of the not caring variety. Like, you're an NFL quarterback. You worry about the NFL now. Don't worry about whether LSU, you know, uses your name, image, or likeness. Like, you went to college there. Like, that, of course they're going to promote you. That's you won a Heisman LSU.
1: It's a killer. Let's take a quick TO. We'll come right back. I want to get into some of the cut two things. One, the Netflix sports and the which I love, that game, for which is in the cornfields, is the best. But there's a lot to get to. I want to dine it for you to get into. And then I got a quarterback thing in college that we need to do.
0: Oh, let's do it.
1: Yeah, we're the fellas.
0: College ball.
1: Yeah, Aunt and Jeff hanging right here, Fox Sports Radio.
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21: Falcons edge rusher James Pierce Jr. suspended by the NFL for 8 games after an arrest on domestic violence charges. Steelers and defensive tackle Keanu Benton agree to a 4-year, $72 million extension. It makes him the highest paid defensive lineman in Steelers history. In the NBA, the Cavs trading veteran point guard Dennis Schroeder and cash to the Hornets for Trey Mann. I'm Trey Bender.
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0: Welcome back, fellas, from the Fox Sports Radio studios. All right, come up next hour, we go to college. I have the quarterbacks. I want you to rank the quarterbacks. I'm going to give you the quarterbacks. I'm going to have you write them down, and I want you to rank the quarterbacks.
1: Okay. Here we go. Got my pen. Let's go.
0: In a year. That's next segment. All right?
1: Okay.
0: It's next segment to lead off, because I need an excuse to talk college football, and this will be a fun excuse to talk college football.
1: Okay.
0: Before that, did you watch, and I just love it, the Field of Dreams game?
1: Yeah, so I watched a decent amount of it. Schwarber obviously went deep twice. The second one was pretty funny. I was at the beach, and so my son and our cousin, they're about the same age. You know, they both play baseball, and then my daughter, plays softball. She's less inclined to watch. She's like, "Can we watch the Softball World Series again on YouTube?" I'm like, "No,
0: how adorable."
1: No, we're watching this game on Netflix, dude. The thing that is like. So, you know, my 10, 11, and 12, essentially three kids, they asked me 1,000 questions. I'm like, guys, can I just watch the game, please? But yes, like this is the real field. I'm like, it's not the real Field of Dreams. Okay. They're in a Major League Baseball field. And then they started the telecast with like, look, this is permanent now. Like they built a permanent field there to be had. And so it's a really cool thing. Now, my kids have not seen Field of Dreams, so like I probably should, then you probably need to watch that so that you understand the full.
0: I was going to ask you if you did a viewing, like we, because it was fun to do the.
1: I didn't realize it was on. They need to watch Field of Dreams. So like if they watched Field of Dreams, they'd understand right. A little bit more. And what that is about. So we did watch it. I did find it odd the Twins were in the game. Like I normally it's you know, giant Major League Baseball brands. I thought it was really good that the Phillies hit the ball really well in that game. It showed out. With Schwarber seems to be like a guy who's always ready for like those big time moments, which is great. So yeah, we watched it. That's a fun.
0: That's cool.
1: The Giants were in a couple years ago, which I thought was fun.
0: Yeah.
1: I think it was great to show all the Hall of Famers before the game.
0: Walking out of the cornfield was awesome. I'll be honest with you. I loved it. I got chills. I love the movie. I'm sad.
1: Yeah. Only thing that bothered me was they had a Hall of Famer, a player who should be in the Hall of Fame on the set. And that needs to be correct. I got very upset watching all the Hall of Famers and then getting to Barry Bonds and it's like not in the Hall of Fame. Like we're still doing this thing where we pretend like
0: I know it's the stupidest thing in the world.
1: We pretend that Barry Bonds here's my test about Barry Bonds. I get it. Oh my god, he cheated. Oh, okay. Whatever, man. Everyone took steroids during that era. You talked to any player, they were all taking steroids.
0: Dude, I covered the sport then.
1: Here's my thing, talk to anyone who played during that time.
0: Yep.
1: Ask them who the best player is.
0: Yep.
1: They'll say Barry Bonds. Yep. So the players have an opportunity to say, you know what? He took steroids. I don't know. No one says that. They all say the best player they ever played against, played with, saw was Barry Bonds. And, dude, in 2004, he walked like 230 times. He got one pitch a game. And hit a home run. You know how hard that is to do? The dude should be in the Hall of Fame. It bothered me so much that he's not.
0: I agree. It's ridiculous. Like, people act like, seriously, taking steroids, listen, I get it, the whole thing. I'm not arguing that piece of it. But by taking it doesn't make you a great baseball player.
1: Okay. I know we don't have a ton of time here, but my son said to me, when I said Barry Bonds should be in the Hall of Fame, well, Dad, they made him hit the ball further. I'm like, no. Well, there's like 10-minute conversation about what steroids actually do.
0: Right.
1: And I don't think he probably glazed him over after 30 seconds. But I did try to explain to him what steroids actually do versus what people think they do.
0: Yeah, the recovery piece of it.
1: It's recovery. That's what it is. It's recovery.
0: Yep. All right. We'll come back. Hey, college football on the docket. Hey, Jeff, fellas, Fox. We are Fox
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10: 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A black man from the projects comes forward with information about the case.
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10: But out of nowhere, he goes from star witness to prime suspect.
12: 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They turn on him.
10: 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Lee Harris is sentenced to 90 years.
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10: Behind bars, Lee finds an unlikely ally in his cellie, Robert. The pair are like chalk and cheese. There's no way their paths would ever cross on the outside. But as a fellow inmate, Robert sees through the lies and vows to do the unthinkable. Clear Lee's name.
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18: A dangerous combination of extreme heat, flooding, and strong thunderstorms highlight the weather across the country. Nearly 100 million Americans are dealing with oppressive heat, especially across the southern plains and lower Mississippi Valley. Temperatures will reach the upper 90s and triple digits from Texas and Oklahoma into the deep south, with heat indexes in some areas approaching 110 to 115 degrees. Meanwhile, another round of thunderstorms threatens the Midwest and Ohio Valley, where already saturated ground means additional heavy rain could quickly produce flash flooding. Strong storms may also bring damaging wind gusts. And in Hawaii, Tropical Storm Lala is strengthening as it approaches the Big Island. Forecasters say it could become a hurricane, bringing potentially life-threatening flooding, damaging winds, and dangerous surf on this weekend. And that's a look at your national forecast. I'm Jim Forbes.
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21: 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So great to be here talking, hunting, fishing, the great outdoors, and all that implies with you fine folks. So thanks for dropping by today, as we've got a great show lined up for you, and I'll tell you all about it momentarily, but first, man, I can't believe it. Hunting season is almost here. September 1st will be here before you know it. And that means the kiddos will not be in school. They will be in the dove field with dad. The girls, Frankie and Stella, just got their first ever shotgun, by the way. And by they, I think it will be Frankie's to start off with, because Stella doesn't quite have the stomach for the recoil of the 20-gauge. She'll probably shoot Henry's 410. And Henry will be on a 20-gauge for the first time. He's 13. It's time to bump him up. But he's traditionally shot the 410 during dove and duck season. But yeah, now Frankie's got this the sweet pink shotgun, and she's chomping at the bit to get out there. And I know many of y'all are as well. Certainly little JoJo here, our four-legged friend, cannot wait for September 1st. I actually took a photo of the girls with that 20-gauge, and Joe was like, chomping at the bit to go get in the truck. I mean, she thought, man, we're going hunting. It's time. Are we really doing this? And then I'm sure if dogs could tell you how they were feeling, it would have been sheer disappointment when the gun went back into the gun safe and nobody went anywhere. But soon enough, little girl. All right, what are we doing today? You know what to do. Pull up that stool a little closer to the old campfire. Pour yourself another cup of coffee out of Granddaddy's beat-up old Stanley Thermos, because we are ready to rock and roll. And joining us for the duration, my good friends Dean Moorhead and Tyler Linham of Wood Cycle Country. Dean is the longtime sales manager. Tyler, number one sales guy over at Wood Cycle Country. Of course, family owned and operated by the Woods family for, they've been in New Braunfels, gosh, I forget how long now. A long, long time. They're a hill country staple. And when you walk in, it's not some uppity establishment. I mean, there's taxidermy on the walls. Like, Dean's got a tuna that he caught, you know, mounted right there in his office. Tyler's got a Nilgai above his desk. There's a life-size, you know, full-body mountain lion. There was a raccoon that used to live in the store that would come out, you know, and wreak havoc. I think we talked about that last year on the show. But yeah, for, you know, months, this thing would just, you know, when they closed up, just get in the trash panda, make a mess of things. And finally, they figured out they had a raccoon that was getting in. Well, guess where the raccoon is now? He's mounted right there on the showroom floor. So that's the type of folks that you're dealing with at Wood Cycle Country. So yes, we just did a little bow fishing trip on Canyon Lake. So we'll talk a little bow fishing. We'll talk whitetail, South Texas Nilgai, alligator hunting, family heirloom firearms, and who knows what else. We've got a lot to get into. Certainly looking forward to it. Let's do a quick giveaway here with whitetail season right around the corner. What archery will be here? I don't know if it starts in the last weekend of September or first weekend of October this year, but whichever is closest to October 1st, it'll be here before we know it. And I've got three more Havilon Perantas to give away. So three winners today. Just email, let's do whitetail. That's whitetail to LoneStarOutdoorShow@gmail.com. And you are entered into today's Havilon Peranta skinning knife giveaway. All right, let's knock out that break. 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

0: Our good friend Justin Bowerman, Boy and His Dog, bringing us back on SCI's Lone Star Outdoor Show, presented by Mossberg Firearms. 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They've got the Hunter's Embassy right there on Capitol Hill in D.C., where they are fighting for our rights as sportsmen, as hunters, as gun owners, day in and day out, and they do it both domestically and internationally. 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All right, well, let's jump into it with Dean and Tyler.
1: Heck yeah, glad to see you.
2: Yeah, it's good to see you.
0: We are actually recording in Tyler's, do you call this your trophy room or your man cave?
1: Yeah, trophy room, man cave, whatever you want to call
0: it. That's awesome. I love it, dude. You've got all your guns proudly displayed. We'll talk about some of these mounts. But when I first walked in, and this is the most eye-catching thing, is your fish tank.
1: Oh, yeah.
0: And I was like, oh, African cichlids. And I told you, I kept these things when I was in high school.
1: Mm-hmm.
0: And so I know a lot about them. I never had, I think my tank was, the biggest tank I had was like 55 gallons. So I probably had like 15. You've got, I don't know how many in there, a lot. And you said you do an 80% water change every Monday?
1: Yeah,
0: guys are closed.
1: Yeah, every Monday afternoon I do 80% water change and then kind of scrub the glass, take all the rocks out, scrub them all, reorganize. But they're really good at tearing everything up and destroying everything that I build every week.
0: Yeah. Well, I mean, they're beautiful. And I recognize tons of these species. Like those living stone eyes, though, those things can get pretty big, can't they?
1: Yeah, he's crazy. He'll probably get 8 or 9 inches, something like that. He's a hog. I got to take him out sometimes because he'll just sit there and eat all the food and won't let the rest get to it.
0: And then you have, so obviously African cichlids are native to, there's a couple lakes, Lake Victoria, Lake Tanganyika.
1: All the rift lakes, basically.
0: Yeah, which in Malawi.
1: Mm-hmm.
0: But you have a couple in here that are not African.
1: Correct.
0: You've got two Texas cichlids that you caught.
1: I caught them with a net when they were probably half to three quarters of an inch long. Couldn't even see them. I just took a net and I was at the Fowl Street Bridge in here in New Braunfels. Mm-hmm. And I just walked along the dam.
0: Trying to catch them?
1: Oh, there's just vegetation there. And you can see the mom and dad, but you can't see the babies. And I just scoop up into the vegetation, got lucky and got a couple.
0: Trying to catch them?
1: Yeah.
0: That's what you were doing.
1: I was trying to catch some for the aquarium. Yeah.
0: Wow. I don't think we have them where I live in North Texas, but they're
1: definitely in all the lakes and rivers from here and south, for sure. I don't know about north.
0: Yeah. Yeah. Well, that's very cool. And then there was a fire mouth in there, which I think is South American.
1: Correct. Yeah, I got a fire mouth.
0: Well, I still love aquariums. My son is a byproduct of that. And whether he likes it or not, he has a, you know, 10-gallon tank with some tetras in his room.
1: There you go.
0: It's kind of like I'm the one that feeds him and takes care of him. Basically, yep. They're for me. You know, when I used to put him to bed, I got to look at the fish at night. But yeah, I think he knows he has fish. I don't know. He's 13 now. I don't think he really cares.
1: Didn't care anything else about him.
0: I used to feed mine. I told you, I used to feed mine live goldfish and those African cichlids get pretty rowdy.
1: Oh yeah.
0: But it made them super aggressive.
1: Mm-hmm. That's the only bad thing.
0: If I had this display, I don't think I would be doing that. I bet you do not feed them live food.
1: I don't. I give them brine shrimp or, bloodworms occasionally that you can buy them frozen at the store and I'll feed them those. But for the most part, they're pretty tame. I do have some females in there right now, which is kind of a no-no in the hobby. You shouldn't have females unless you're trying to breed. It just causes more aggression.
0: Yeah.
1: But luckily, I have so many. I'm so overstocked, and I change the water and their environment so often, once a week. They don't ever get the chance to get territory, so they're not ever territorial. They don't really fight as much.
0: So that's why you have to do the 80% water change, because you have so many fish.
1: I'm overstocked, yeah.
0: But it's so pretty to look at.
1: It is, yeah. I love it. My son, I really got him to start my son out whenever he was a baby because he liked all the bright colors and the movement. Mm-hmm. So that's what started it. And then after I started it for him, it kind of turned into my thing instead of his. So.
0: Right, right. Yeah, after I had the African cichlids, I went to school and then when I went to school the second time to continue my illustrious college career, I got back into it, but I had a Paku and a Oscar.
1: Heck yeah.
0: And then we just dumped a ton of goldfish in there.
1: Oh, yeah.
0: Yeah,
1: yeah. I mean, Oscars are fun to do that with.
0: Were both, I mean, huge.
1: Oh, yeah.
0: But I had only had two fish in that 55-gallon tank. And that was probably too small for those two fish. But
1: yeah, depending on the size, yeah.
0: They were big. But yeah, I love it. It's inspiring me to want to get back into it, but I don't know if I could do the 80% water change every Monday. That's a lot of work, Dean. What do you think about all that?
2: I used to play in the saltwater tank
0: world.
2: That's
0: expensive.
2: Yeah. Way back in the day. And yes, a water change every week, and it just got to be too much.
0: Yeah.
2: It's cool. I think I found myself watching that more than I did TV, honestly, back in the day. But eventually, and I moved around a lot, and after moving it twice, I'm like, I'm not doing this anymore. And
0: yeah.
2: Got out of it, but it's cool. It's very cool.
0: My roommate, so we had, that was kind of like our end pieces in our living room in college. We had 255s, and he had a saltwater, and then I had the Oscar and the Paku. And this was like the early days of the internet. And he was ordering fish online and spending like $50. I was like, you're in college, dude. Like, that was all the money you made waiting tables last night. You just spent on a fish. Like,
2: one fish, yeah.
0: It's cool to look. I appreciate it. Thanks. And they didn't last very long.
1: I'm guilty of the same thing. There's some really good breeders in Florida, and I've definitely learned some fish from them.
0: Yeah. Yeah. Well, it's very cool. But as far as some of the other stuff in your trophy room, there's a mounted koi over here. I doubt that came out of your fish pond, and you're like, oh, my pet died. What's the story there?
1: Probably 3 years ago, Dean and I started bow fishing Canyon Lake. That was probably our second or third trip out, right?
2: It happened early.
1: Yeah, pretty early in. We just went out, and the water was kind of murky, and it looked super gold. I was like, man, that's something really cool. I got to shoot it. And I shot. It was a far shot. It was probably a 40 or 50-yard shot, and I hit it right in the side of the head.
0: Oh, wow.
1: And reeled it in. I was super pumped. I thought it was really cool.
0: It's awesome.
1: That's an actual skin mount. It's probably not the best quality mount, but it's a cool fish. So definitely.
0: Well, yeah,
1: get
0: taxidermists don't really do skin mounts very often anymore.
1: Especially
0: but
1: not
0: if you're
1: on a
0: bow
1: koi.
0: Fishing, why not, right?
1: Yeah, exactly.
0: I mean, the fish is dead.
1: Yep.
0: Now your redfish, I bet you just took photos and measurements and
1: that's actually a skin mount too.
0: It is?
1: Yeah. That was done by a guy in Louisiana. Dean and I went on a fishing trip in Louisiana. A guy that I used to guide a lot. He's a fishing guide there. We were actually supposed to go offshore and water was too rough, so he's like, hey, we're just gonna go kill some big bull reds. They're about to change the law. This is a couple years ago
0: bow fishing.
1: No, we caught him on rod and reel. We caught him on crab, actually. That's why I put that crab in his mouth.
0: Oh, that's cool.
2: But give Juice a shout out.
1: Juice Justin Bruh at a Cocoa Beach or Cocoa Marine in Louisiana. Good
0: that's
1: dude.
0: Cool. I've got a 29 and 3/4 inch trout and caught it on shrimp, and I have kind of the same thing like Josh and Becky did a shrimp there.
1: I'm waiting for a 30. I need one.
0: I round it up, but my buddy that was with me always corrects me. He's like, no, not quite 30.
1: Yeah, exactly.
0: But everyone else, you know, it's 30.
1: Yeah, I caught a 28. It's like 28 and a quarter 2-3 weeks ago in Baffin, and my buddy's like, you should just get it mounted and just get a 30-inch replica. I'm like, nah, I'm just going to wait until I get a 30. It's going to hurt my feelings too much if I don't
0: really
1: do it. Maybe
0: you can fudge on a quarter of an inch, over an inch.
1: Not an inch and a half. Yeah.
0: Okay, you got some cool ducks in here. And you, didn't you guys just recently get into duck hunting?
1: We've only been duck hunting for like maybe 3 years.
2: Yeah
1: it's pretty recent.
2: Mm-hmm. We didn't even do any last year.
1: Mm-mm, not at all.
0: Last year was not a good season.
2: No. Mm-mm.
0: Not a good season.
1: Horrible. I shot one duck all year. I shot a mallard, and that was it.
0: I shot more than that, but I have not shot a mallard in 2 years, and I've duck hunted quite a bit. And just where I live, man, in North Texas, it's all widgeon, gadwall, ringnecks, the mallards. It just hasn't gotten cold enough, and they're not showing up like they did when I started duck hunting 20 years ago. We shot a lot of mallards. A lot. Yeah. Not anymore. Teal, we shoot a lot of teal. And then you've got this Egyptian goose. I shot a pair of Egyptian geese in East Texas. I think they came off of Lake Tawakoni, and this is 15 years ago. We did not know what in the hell these things were. We knew they were geese, and we're like, shoot them.
1: Yep.
0: And then we had to get on the internet to what are these things?
1: First time I ever saw some, we were dove hunting in Seguin, and two flew over, and I was like, oh my God, what is that? But had no idea. I actually shot that one with my bow while we were bow fishing Canyon Lake also.
0: Legal, people. Yep, they are 100%. An invasive species. If you ever go to Africa, you will see them.
1: Really?
0: Oh yeah, everywhere.
1: Have you done any wing shooting in Africa?
0: Yeah, we did they're called something. I'll come back to that. I'm drawing a blank though. Upland hunting, but they're called what do they call those things?
1: Is that the little partridge things they have?
0: gray-winged partridge. Yes. Yeah. We went with a guy had some Irish setters, and
1: awesome.
0: We had like a beautiful like brunch on this veranda. It was like a very gentlemanly, proper upland. Awesome. We didn't have on Filson, you know, but it was quite snooty.
3: Close enough.
0: Yeah. And then we did a day of or a morning of we were trying to hunt ducks.
1: Yeah.
0: But what came in was rock doves and geese. Those things. Yeah. Egyptian geese. And I'm pretty sure they baited the pond, but you can bait over there,
1: yeah.
0: You know, so it's not like the rules that we have here. And people frown on that and they're like, well, that's unethical, blah, blah, blah. Nobody's hunting waterfowl in these places, people. Mm-hmm. No, there's South Africa, not a big duck or goose hunting destination, and especially for the native people, like even the people of European descent, they're like, we don't care about that. So when nobody's doing it, if you want to bait something and shoot, you know, a pile of ducks, nobody cares.
1: You're not hurting the population.
0: No, it's not illegal, and you're not hurting anything because nobody's actively participating in it. And then we were going to do one thing we haven't done that I wanted to was a driven guinea hunt.
1: Oh, yeah.
0: And we had everything set up, and then I forget. We got preoccupied with somebody went on a buffalo hunt or something, and then everyone's focus changed, and we didn't end up doing that, but... yeah, there's definitely good bird hunting over there.
1: Yeah. I've read some cool books on hunting in India back in the day, and they did a lot of like driven partridge hunts like that, and they'll do peacock hunts too, and they say it's amazing to eat. I've never had one, but I would definitely try it.
0: Sounds delicious, and I'll try anything once. Let's take a quick break. We'll come back and continue the conversation. That segment of the show brought to you by the Stealth Cam Revolver 3.0. That's 6 detection zones, 360-degree coverage with a trail camera, and it sends all the images right there to the command app on your cell phone. It's so cool, and you can pick one up over at stealthcam.com.

0: 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All right, let's pick it back up with Wood Cycle Country's Tyler Linham and Dean Moorhead. And Tyler, as I look around your man cave here and all of these guns proudly displayed, which one would you say has the most sentimental value for you?
1: I got two that I can think of. I've got one over there, that the longest gun with the black wrap around the suppressor. Uh-huh. That is a custom-built gun that I bought from my buddy. It's a 22-243, so it's a 243 casing neck down to a 22 caliber bullet. Caden, my buddy that I bought it from, can nerd out for you on it. He builds all the ammo for me. It's crazy fast. I want to say like 3,700 feet per second or something like
0: that. So what do you hunt with that?
1: It's a long range gun, so I've shot a whitetail at 653 yards with it. I shot my mule deer in Colorado 2 years ago, like 386. It's just an interesting gun, and it's cool because it's something that nobody else has, you know?
0: So, yeah, I'm not familiar with that.
1: It's kind of based off of like the old school 224 TTH. It was a caliber built, I think, in like the 80s or 90s. I could be wrong. I had some old school guys tell me about it, and it was built for the long range mule deer hunters pretty much. And then the gun to the right of it is that gun was my dad's gun. It's changed a lot since then, but it was a Remington 780L. It was in my house when my house burned down in high school, and the action was savable. So I used the action, and I had a guy in Hobson, custom gun builder. He reworked the action for me, put a new bolt in it. It's a 28 nozzler now, but it's just sentimental because it was my dad's gun.
0: Yeah, that's pretty
1: cool. I thought I had lost that gun forever. Whenever my house burned down, I think I was a junior in high school. My dad had a lot of guns. I had a lot of guns. They were all charred and pretty much ruined. Oh. And I thought he had just thrown them all away. Well, it turns out he had given them to one of his best friends that lives in Laredo. And when my dad passed away, none of us knew that those guns were in his hands. We had no idea. And maybe like 4 years ago, he called me. And he's like, hey, it's your dad's birthday. Let's go get lunch. And he came and met me in San Antonio. And he brought me four of my dad's guns. And they were charred. They weren't in the best shape, but they were the best out of the ones that were in the fire.
0: That's cool.
1: So I got that one reworked. I got a 22 that his godfather gave him reworked. And then I got two shotguns. He had a Benelli. It's a Blackhawk before they had the Super Blackhawk line or Super Black Eagle. It's a Blackhawk. It's built in Italy. And then a Winchester 1400. Nothing fancy, but cool to me because they were his.
0: Yeah, well, I've got a couple of my grandfather's that I had to, when my uncle died, he gave them to my cousin, and my cousin's not into hunting or shooting or anything, and I told him, I was like, hey, dude, if you ever decide that you want to get rid of these things or need money or whatever, like, call me, don't just go and pawn them. Like, a year later, he's like, hey, do you want these guns? I was like, I'll just name the price, dude. Of course I want them, so I got three of them. Browning Sweet 16 from the 70s, and then a Marlin 3030, which I actually took the antiquated, I don't know how people hunted with the scopes they had back then, but they were all hunting in flannel too, right?
1: No idea,
0: I put a Vortex on there, and I took it deer hunting, and I did shoot a deer with it for like sentimental purposes, and then I haven't shot it since, and I don't know if I will, but I have it, which makes me feel good.
1: I've got a hump back in that spinning safe, and I have no idea where it came from, but I didn't buy it. I think a friend at some point gave it to me to hold on to him for him, and I've asked all of my friends if it's theirs, and they all said no. So I guess I have a new gun, but I don't know where it came from.
0: Yeah, what about you?
2: Man, I'm jealous. I don't have any hand-me-down heirloom firearms. Just
0: what's your favorite gun that you have then?
2: Man, that's a tough one, and I'm weird. So I'm a gun guy. I reload like I'm a super nerd when it comes to...
0: So I walked into Dean's office yesterday, and there's a gun in a vise. Like, this is what you get at Wood Cycle Country. It's just Yeah.
2: Yeah. We work on guns. When it's slow, yeah. there's always guns. There's always a gun somewhere.
0: Yeah.
2: Yeah, I don't have any hand-me-down. Hunted a little bit with my dad when I was real young, and he had a couple of them, and man, they're just gone. Mm-hmm. I wish I could get a hold of them. I remember him. I know one was a 7 millimeter of some sort, and then he had a lever action 308, but who knows? Mm-hmm. Who knows?
0: Well, so what, that's fine, but what is your favorite gun that you have?
2: Gosh.
1: He's got a favorite caliber for sure, I can tell you
2: I
1: that.
2: Do have a favorite caliber, and I'm a 6.5 Creedmoor guy.
0: Oh, I knew you were going to say something yeah. ridiculous like that. Uh-huh.
2: And I know it gets a lot of hate, but
0: I have
2: Tyler's
0: a meme I need
2: me.
0: To post this week, actually, making fun of that.
2: Oh, I get them all day.
1: Oh, I send them to him all the time.
2: Tyler won't let one go, but...
0: It's a good caliber, though. That's what Henry shoots, and yeah. what he took to Africa. I mean, you've got a water buck in here. That's mm-hmm. a big animal. He's, yep. He shot it, ran 30 yards, fell over dead.
1: Awesome.
0: I mean, I basically took his gun and was like, this is now my ranch gun. And so I basically shoot pigs and coyotes with it. Mostly pigs.
1: Right? It's really good for that.
0: Yeah. But you've still got, 142 grain, 143 grain bullet. And it's carrying a lot of kinetic energy. And
2: 26 to 28.
0: I would never take it elk hunting. People do. I think that's where the joke started is the Western guys shoot elk with it.
2: Yeah.
0: It's like, at 600 yards. Well, you're losing a lot of energy at that point. So, and they're like, well, I'm so accurate with it. I'm like, okay, but, you know, I have a 300 Win Mag and a 7 Mag, and those I think are more appropriate calibers for an elk. What's the biggest thing you've shot with it?
2: I've killed 2 Nilgai, one shot a piece, but again, I would tell you if you go Nilgai hunting with a 6.5 and you do a vital shot, you'll never see it again.
1: Good luck.
2: It ain't mm-hmm. happening. Mm-hmm. You got to shoot him in his neck, or you got to spine him. Otherwise, he gone.
0: Yeah, and you have your Nilgai above your desk there.
2: Yeah, that's the one I shot last year on a hunt, basically in the Kennedy Ranch.
0: Yeah,
2: and that one was cool.
0: Neck shot.
2: That one took some neck shot. Oh yeah, uh-huh. Yeah.
1: It's crazy. I mean, it killed him one shot for sure, but it's crazy how far he went. I mean, he hit him right below the ear in the base of the neck, and uh-huh. that Nilgai still went probably, what, 40 or 50 yards?
2: 40 or 50 yards.
1: Through thick brush. He just bulldozed his way in.
2: Yeah. Mm.
1: And there was no blood until we got right to him, and then there was a puddle of blood. But
0: I almost lost my – I've shot one Nilgai, and I didn't – I mean, I enjoyed the outfitter, but there was one thing he did that I did not like, and I've only ever had this happen one time. So I show up with a 300 Win Mag,
2: mm-hmm.
0: 180 grain bullet. He's like, no, I want you to use my 338 Lapua. I'm like, okay. Yeah. But we never went and shot it. He just handed it to me. He's like, it's sighted in. I'm like, I should have at that time said, no, I'd rather go shoot it, you know?
1: For sure.
0: And so anyway, shot this Nilgai through the vitals with a 338 Lapua, and we found it 5 hours later.
2: Yeah.
0: And almost to the point where, you know, I got it processed and stuff, but like it was... in the gray area
2: because
0: it's hot. It was I think it was towards the end of the season, and we were hunting in like turkey season was over, so it would have been late April down mm-hmm. there, and it was like, this is the last Nilgai hunt I'm doing for the year, it's getting too hot. And then we're like, find the thing 5 hours later.
1: Were you able to save the cape, or was it
0: no
1: trash?
0: The cape slipped. So I just got a European mount.
1: Well, now you
0: got
1: to shoot another one so you can shoulder mount it.
0: Oh yeah, I will definitely shoot another one someday for sure. But yeah, I've never, I mean, the guy was like, 300 Win Mag? Nah, let's go bigger. I'm like, I felt pretty confident with the 300 Win Mag.
1: I've killed 4. I shot that one. I shot with a 300 Win Mag. Shot that one with a 300 Win Mag. I shot the smaller one I have over here behind me with a 7 Mag.
0: Uh-huh.
1: Just a Euro over there. And then I've got my big bull in the living room, and I killed him with a 308, a BAR. Yeah.
0: Uh-huh. So you're all right. So you're over there shooting Nilgai with the 6.5 Creedmoor. So you're definitely you're in the cult.
2: I don't recommend it. Take a 300 Win Mag. You gotta. Yeah.
0: No, also, if your guide hands you a gun and you haven't shot it, just say no. I'm not interested in that.
2: No, right. It's all about comfort.
0: Yeah.
2: You know your gun and you know. Yeah. No, take yours, even if it's inadequate.
0: Yeah, but I mean, I'd never gone Nilgai hunting. He's like, these things are so tough. And to be honest, he loses a lot of his clients lose them.
2: Oh yeah.
0: And they get into that brush and they don't bleed. Like you said, like, well, good luck.
2: Yep.
0: Good luck. But yeah, so that's cool. And I think we talked about this last year when we did our podcast. You guys do this hunt every year on the Kennedy Ranch.
3: Mm-hmm. Yep.
0: And this year someone shot like over, like on the hunt right after you guys, like a 200 inch deer.
1: It was like 2 weeks after us. Like,
0: free range.
1: Yeah. Free range, low fence. I mean, no fence on most of the ranch, but yeah, five drop times. I think he had 27 points or something.
0: So
1: like
0: grossed
1: that.
0: Over 200.
1: It's like, wow. 209 inches. Yeah. He was
0: That's
1: huge.
0: Insane. And you showed me a picture. The dude shot it the day before and wounded it.
1: He shot it. Now, I didn't talk to the guy. I talked to not the guy that shot it, but the guy that books the hunts for us. And he told me, came out in the evening, shot him in the neck, he thought. Deer runs off, hardly no blood, a bunch of hair, kicking himself because he blew the shot on a huge deer.
0: He had no idea it was that big.
1: Had no idea.
0: Yeah.
1: The next morning, he goes and hunts the same spot, kills the deer, and he did hit it the night before. He just grazed right across the top of his neck, had a big old gouge, but either way, he got him. I mean, he's an awesome deer.
0: Was he trying to neck shoot him the first time?
1: I guess so. I have no idea. Yeah. I can only imagine. I've never looked at a deer that big through the scope while low fence hunting, for sure, and seen it. I'm sure he got some buck fever.
2: Oh, yeah.
1: He probably pulled that shot.
0: I can count on one hand the number of animals I've shot in the neck, though. Like deer.
1: Yeah.
0: Like, and that's only when that shot's the only one that's available for me.
1: My dad raised
0: like, I shoot every one of them in the neck.
1: Whenever I was a kid, any doe or spike we shot, my dad said, it's either head or neck shots. You're not shooting a doe anywhere else. We're not wasting the meat. So yeah. I shot a bunch of deer whenever I was young in the head or the neck. Big bucks, we always shot them behind the shoulder or high shoulder and drop them. It just depends what you're shooting, really.
0: I'm a big fan of the shoulder shot.
1: Yeah,
2: it's situation
0: on a trophy, on a like on a doe or something like
1: yeah.
0: that. I don't do that, but yeah.
2: If I have the time and I'm steady, then I'm gonna go for a fancy shot. But I've shot vitals a lot too, so
1: yeah.
2: It's all situational.
0: Yeah.
1: When I shot my elk in Colorado 2 years ago, or three years ago, I didn't have any other shot but a neck shot, and I shot him in the neck, and he dropped. No big deal there.
0: Yeah, the last one I shot was a buck in Oklahoma 2 years ago. And there was like some topography change on this little farm my buddy and I leased. And so he went over this hill and he turned back, I think, to look at a doe. And all I could see, he had his head up and his neck and just see the white throat patch there.
1: Yep.
0: Boom. You know, like, and then I couldn't see him. He just dropped. I'm like, well, I think I got him, you know? Like,
1: yeah.
0: But he was behind the topography. So get over there and smoked him. But it's highly effective shot.
2: It works.
0: Yeah. So what do you guys have planned for this upcoming year? You said you guys got some gator tags?
1: We did, yeah. My buddy Ross hooked us up. He's got some gator tags. He lives in Baton Rouge. Their place is Bayou Pigeon. Yeah, they have a lease like 25 or 27,000 acres, something crazy like that. And he got us three gator tags. So we're going to go down there and he's going to set some lines like the night before for us, kind of get them baited up. And it's hard whenever you just have Sunday and Monday off. So we're going to try to burn down there and maybe not take any time off, maybe take a day if we have to, but
0: yeah,
1: go get a couple gators and come back.
0: Very cool. Where did you get this gator?
1: I got that one in Brobridge, Louisiana.
0: Okay.
1: Yeah.
0: And Dean, have you gone before?
2: No, this will be my first gator hunt.
0: Yeah.
2: Yeah. I'm pretty pumped about it.
0: I got one of the coolest things I've ever gotten is not.

0: I have his. I took him 2 years ago down there to Winnie, and you know, he had to put latex gloves on, and I made him bait the hooks. Like,
1: yeah,
0: if you're gonna do this, like, you're getting in the bucket of just rancid chicken. Henry's looking at me like, this is disgusting, and I was like, well, buck up, dude, if you want to get your gator. And he did. He got one, and I think I'm gonna get. I can't get him boots made because he'll outgrow them. He's 13. Yeah. But like a wallet or something, you know?
2: Yeah, wallet, rifle sling, something like that.
0: Rifle sling, yeah.
2: There you go.
0: Yeah. Well, that's cool. So y'all are going to do that. And then what else do you guys have planned for the upcoming, for this fall? It's going, pretty much here, dude. I mean, September 1st is right around the corner.
2: I drew a mule deer tag per second rifle in Colorado. So me and two of my brothers are going to go do that. We all three drew mule deer tags, and then elk's over the counter. Uh-huh. So it's bear. So we'll probably buy tags for that too.
0: Nice.
2: I think this will probably be my last year to hunt Colorado. I like it, but there's just a lot of other stuff I want to kill, and limited time every year to hunt. I've got to kind of pick and choose now. So
0: yeah.
2: Try one more time there, and then I've got two trips booked for the Kennedy again. I'm taking basically two different groups. Try to get another Neil Guy or a buck. See what happens. I'm going to be more picky on whitetail, but if it's a mature bull Neil Guy, I'm going to shoot it. I don't really care how long the horns are. I think that's it for me. Dean's got a cool hunt book too.
1: I'm going to go. I've been wanting to do a West Texas like big country hunt.
0: Yeah.
1: So I'm doing one of those. I guess it's near Fort Stockton.
2: Yeah.
1: Pretty close to there-ish. Big, huge, gigantic, like 50,000 plus acre ranch.
0: All those ranches out there are massive.
1: Pretty much. Yeah. You got to have that much. That's 100 acres here.
0: Yeah.
1: So that'll be right after Thanksgiving. That's the one I'm looking forward to the most.
0: For mule deer or?
1: No, just whitetail.
0: Whitetail?
1: They've got mule deer, but I was like, I'm cheap.
0: Yeah.
1: And 2 weeks from now, I'll be in Florida, and I'm going to do another iguana hunt. So that's going to be cool.
0: You've done that before?
1: I've done it before. God, it's probably 3 years ago now.
0: Who do you go with?
1: What's the guy? He's big time.
0: Python Cowboy?
1: Yeah. I tried to book him, and he was busy, so I went with one of his guys, and I think it's cool. You're literally in a canal. I remember shooting at one, and I could see a Costco. Like it's wild. But it's a really fun hunt. And then I'm sure I'll end up at the Kennedy, and then my wife's very close friends with some folks that have a big place basically in the middle of the King Ranch or in between that and the Kennedy. And we've been going out there the last couple of years, and, man, just – big country, drive around, Neil Guy, whitetail. So we'll see what happens.
0: Okay.
1: So awesome. That's what I got on the books, and then who knows what's
0: going
1: to pop up.
0: Are y'all about to go fishing again?
2: Yeah, we're going at the end of this month.
0: Uh-huh.
2: Yeah, super excited. Mr. Woods takes us every year. He's got a Freeman, and he'll take us offshore. Go get our snapper.
0: Is that where you
2: caught
0: the tuna that's in your office?
1: No, that was in Venice last year with the Woods.
0: Okay.
1: I was fortunate enough to get to go with them down there, and yeah, that was... Venice is an experience. That's wild down there.
0: I hear that. I've never been.
2: Probably
0: Red snapper.
2: We'll probably do snapper and then probably go behind some shrimp boats and see if we can get some little chicken mahi and whatever else comes up.
0: Fish.
2: Yep.
1: Every time we go offshore, I take my bow and I'm determined to get a mahi. And we got close. Were you with me on that trip?
2: Yeah. Yeah, you were shooting
1: them. They were pulling them in, following the bait in. I'm like, get them close, get them shallow. And man, I just couldn't connect. But that's a bucket list. I'm going to. I'm gonna shoot me one of those.
2: And mahi are funny. If you hook up to one, the whole group will just stay around. You just keep that one hooked up close to the boat, and the rest will all just kind of stay around, hang out with him. So I would hook up to one, reel it next to the boat, and then let Dean get a chance trying to shoot the other ones while we're doing it.
0: Yeah. Well, it sounds like that's probably going to happen for sure. Well, that's cool. So y'all have got some cool trips coming up. One thing I did have to like ask Dean about. Because I saw some photos of some giant axis deer that my buddies were showing me last night. And I was like, where are those? And they were like, oh, that's Dean's backyard. I'm like, why is it still breathing?
1: Yeah. You know, it's a...
0: Is it frowned upon in the HOA or is it actually illegal?
1: The HOA does not like it. And they definitely keep an eye on me. There's always something going on in my yard. Trailers, this, and rangers, and all this other stuff you're not supposed to have.
0: Uh-huh.
1: But, you know, at the end of the day, obviously, I don't want to break any laws, but, too, they all have names. And
0: now one of them's name is One Eye?
1: Yeah, One Eye. We got old One Eye Willie back there. He got into a pretty good fight and for sure is missing an eye. And I haven't seen him in a while, so unfortunately.

0: recently. Maybe that's when I should have bit the bullet on and put him out of his misery, because I haven't seen him since.
1: It sounds like he didn't actually say it was illegal. He said it's maybe, like, I didn't get
2: I'm sure it's a gray area.
1: Yeah. So I think a crossbow might be something you could invest in.
0: I mean, I could almost go out there and hit them with a rock. they're pretty tame at this point, too. They eat well. They
1: eat really well at my house. Then Tyler said that you found one that got hit by a car that was like 160 inches.
0: Yeah, 160,
1: a whitetail.
2: It's 11 point.
1: For a hill country deer. Yeah. That's a heck,
2: that's
1: of,
2: a heck
1: deer.
2: Of a deer.
0: He, like I said, I feed him good.
1: Did he get hit by a car, or did you actually have a crossbow?
0: No. And I don't even know if he got hit by a car. It was weird that morning. I was outside standing in my driveway staring at who knows what, and just people were driving slow, and I was like, what's going on? Couldn't figure it out, and then a couple hours later, I see the buzzards flapping right next to my driveway, and I'm like, what's going on over here? And then I walked up, and I was like, oh, damn it. And I knew who it was as soon as I walked up on him, so I don't know if he got hit or who knows.
3: Hmm.
0: Who knows? But now I'll I behave.
1: My buddy that used to have that ranch in Rock Springs, mm-hmm. he has a place in Comfort, and he shoots axis deer off of his back porch. That's awesome. I think it's kind of a gray area also deal, but
0: well, according to the law, it's take by any means, right?
2: Yeah,
0: anytime. So I don't, you know, maybe it's not illegal. I should read into it some more.
4: Well, I'm certainly not encouraging you to break the law, but if it's more of like just frowned upon, then I might push the envelope a little bit. 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We'll be right back.

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1: 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All right, let's pick it back up with our friends Tyler and Dean from Wood Cycle Country. Well, so last night we went bow fishing. I shot two fish last year. One actually I brought into the boat. I think the other one I shot and it got off and someone else shot it again.
2: Mm, yep.
1: So maybe like 1.5. So I set the over-under at 3 for this trip.
2: Yeah.
1: And, you know, it was very clear that I have not practiced since the last time. I haven't shot. I haven't gone bow fishing. So, you know, theoretically, I should be worse than I was last year, or at least just as bad. So I set it at 3, ended up getting 2. But I had a hot streak of 2 shots in a row.
3: 2 in a row.
2: Yeah, there you go.
1: Which is a new personal best for me, so I was very proud of that.
3: Well, it's hard to practice bow fishing unless you just go do it.
1: Yeah.
3: We've talked about it. We looked at like a little decoy that you sink, you know, a foot or two underwater so you can figure out the refraction and all that. But I think at the end of the day, you just got to go out there and start sending them and figure it out.
2: Yeah. Last night was a hard night too because Canyon's been dang near empty for 4 or 5 years. Yeah. And we got so much rain in the last couple of weeks. It went from...
3: It was 60. Like,
2: yeah, 60 to right at 100% full. Yeah. So everywhere we went last night was territory that we've never hunted before. We're, you know, 50 or 75 yards up the bank from anything before. And it was pretty murky, a lot of logs.
1: A lot of logs.
2: We did see quite a bit of fish, but most of the fish we were seeing, we'd see last minute as they're diving under the boat. So it was fun regardless.
1: Well, I got to shoot a lot.
2: I
1: don't think I shot as many as last year. But that means I didn't miss as much. So I felt better. I think my percentage was a lot higher.
2: Yeah.
1: Yeah. You know, 2 for 20 is a lot better than 2 for 50 or whatever it was last year. So, but we only got what did we get? 9 or 10 fish?
2: 10. Yeah. I think just 10.
1: I got 20% of them. I think that's pretty good.
3: That's pretty good. Yeah. It was, that was a slow night. And Canyon's not real target rich. The first time we went was on the Guadalupe. And that particular stretch is, I mean, your arm's going to be tired at the end of it. Yeah. Canyon Lake is, I kind of like, it's more hunting, you know what I mean? And you're having to look for them, whereas on the Guad, it's just, they're friggin' everywhere.
1: Yeah.
3: But yeah, it was still a tough night. The water wasn't great. And that's the unfortunate part. Normally when you're on Canyon Lake doing that, I mean, you can see 30, 40 foot deep. Like, it's usually very clear. And last night, you couldn't see 3 feet.
1: That's still 3 feet. Residual just from all the flooding in July, huh?
2: Mm-hmm. Yeah. We were really hoping that the water was going to make it down to Mathis faster than it did, and we were going to run down to Mathis last night and go for gator gar because there's some big gator gar in Mathis. But I think that water just hit them like a day or two ago, and with it hitting that soon, it's going to be so murky and nasty over there, it wouldn't have been worth going last night.
1: Yeah.
2: So maybe in a couple weeks.
1: Yeah. Well, it was still fun. I had a blast, so I appreciate you guys taking me out.
2: Yeah, for sure.
1: Enjoyed it. Y'all's boat's pretty sick.
2: Pretty fun.
3: It's a redneck boat.
1: It's awesome.
3: It was put together correctly, I think.
1: Yeah. Very cool. Well, so the reason why I came down here was, in addition to hanging out with you guys, was to pick up a new Can-Am. Sadly, I had to bring the old one back. We got a lot of use out of that. You know, I was telling Tyler that it was a game changer for our family. I think I said last year, I've torn up 2 trucks. Like my own personal trucks that I loved on my deer leases. And I can't say for sure. I never like broke an axle or anything, but I just know that level of abuse on your daily truck that you love and you've put a lot of money into. And
3: it's pretty.
1: Yeah.
3: You wash it and you care about it.
1: Uh-huh.
3: Yeah.
1: But yeah, I had a Chevy and then had an F-150 and you get to about the 80,000 mile mark and stuff just started breaking on them.
3: Yeah.
1: And I was just like, all right, so this time I went with the diesel, and now I get to haul a Can-Am around. But my kids like to go to the deer lease. I would say it adds a little more incentive because they know the buggy's out there.
3: Yeah.
1: For them, that's like, yes, I let them drive. Am I allowed to say I let them drive it on here? I don't even know if that's legal, but the kids drive it. I sit next to them, whatever, and they don't go fast. But I've seen Henry. He's 13 now. Like, he's getting to be a hand with it, where I could tell him, you know, hey, you know, back it up a few feet so I can get this corn into the feeder, you know. Yeah. And he looks at it as like, Dad's giving me a job. I'm like a big boy now.
3: Yeah.
1: You know?
3: Yeah.
1: So, and then the winch, which has a, so I've used the winch on the front to pull deer blinds off trailers with our fingers crossed. I don't know if you saw a video of
2: super
1: that.
2: Super sketchy. It's yeah. not fun.
1: Yeah. And then I've used, obviously, the winch on the back to pull deer into the bed. And I haven't pulled a lot of hogs into the bed, but I've used it to drag the hogs off.
2: That's a lot. Yeah.
1: So for me, that's great because I don't have to break my back to put it in the back. Yeah. And then the coyotes just drag it off and they eat wherever I leave it. But yeah, man, it's been awesome. My truck sits there at camp, doesn't get abused, and then the Can-Am takes all the abuse, and a lot of fun for our family.
2: If you have a pretty open property, it's not that a pickup can't do it, but it's just not meant to. Mm-hmm. I mean, they're meant to drive on the street every day.
1: Dude, I could have maybe got those 1500s on my children's ranch. There is no way that diesel's going anywhere.
2: It's just
1: going
2: to sink everywhere
1: you go. Oh, yeah. What was the model that I brought back versus...
2: You had a 25 Defender Max Lone Star HD10,
1: uh-huh.
2: and we traded you up for the 26 Defender Max Lone Star HD11. So, same trim package, but you stepped up to the HD11 on... They kind of did away with that model mm-hmm. last year. So, the HD11, you go from... Two-cylinder, 82 horsepower to three cylinders, 95 horsepower. So it runs a lot quieter. I actually did this whole sound test. I'll have to share it with you for all the guys that are using side-by-sides
1: uh-huh.
2: so they can kind of compare. You know, that's not a big deal for a lot of people in neighborhoods, but hunters want to know which one's going to be quieter. So the HD11 is very quiet. It's ranked right up there with the quietest on the market.
1: Okay.
2: But yeah, a lot quieter than what you had before. More horsepower. It's got the big infotainment center on the screen.
1: I saw that. Screen.
3: It's got an iPad in the dash.
2: Yeah. So it's all touchscreen. You can change all your settings on there. It's got economy, sport, different modes, basically, for the motor. It's basically fuel mapping, pretty much.
1: Uh-huh.
2: You can do your lock and unlock the diffs, four-wheel drive, two-wheel drive. You can mess with all that through the screen. It's also got buttons next to it. You can do it there as well. The steering wheel I actually didn't show you yesterday. I need to show you. That's one of the coolest things about it. They remodeled the steering wheel. So it's got a lever on one side that you can pull out on the right-hand side, and you can adjust your steering wheel and put it where you want, like your pickup, and then lock it in. And then the lever on the left side, if you... The 25. Mm-hmm. But yeah, just more power, newer front end. It's got LED headlights now, so a little bit brighter headlights. It just looks sharper.
1: Yeah.
2: It's going to do everything the same, basically. You know, still 30-inch tires, a little bit more ground clearance, but mm-hmm. good machine.
1: Yeah.
3: The main thing that sticks out to me when I drive those things is just when you go from a two-cylinder to a three-cylinder motor, it's a game changer. It's just, it's smooth, it's quiet. It's not a, it's hard to describe. You'll notice it right away. You're like, golly, it's Cadillac.
1: I'm excited about it. You know, Tyler, just looking around the trophy room here a little bit more, it's a nice odd dad. They get a bad rap, and most people say, oh, they're not edible. I did make tamales out of one one time, though. It was a younger ram.
2: I had a buddy that killed a real young one, and we did some roast out of it, and they were pretty good in a crock pot, but it was also young. It wasn't an old ram.
1: Yeah.
2: I wouldn't eat an old ram.
1: Yeah. Have you eaten javelina?
2: No. Don't plan on it.
1: Oh, dude! Okay.
2: If somebody else wants to cook it for me, then maybe I'll do it. But I'm not. I'm not gonna cook it.
1: So my buddy,
2: if you want to cook it for me, I'll eat it.
1: My buddy Chisholm and I, and I'll give him all the credit because I've hunted with him in South Texas for 20 years. That's where I shot my first javelina, and he's got tons of javelina. And so, they started cooking them, and I think it was a Mexican ranch hand that originally said, "You guys throw these out? Like, what are you?" You know, well, number one, they're a game species. You can't throw them out.
2: Yeah.
1: But, or maybe he's just asking for them, you know. But anyway, he started slow cooking them for him. I mean, when we go to camp, first thing we do is go shoot javelina.
3: Yeah.
1: And we're having basically barbacoa tacos with the javelina. That first we smoke it, then you put it in the oven to finish it. And, we did a whitetail shoulder and a javelina ham, same way. Put them both out, And there was probably 15 people in camp. And there was no leftovers on the javelina, and the whitetail was like half eaten.
3: Interesting.
1: Yeah.
2: I'm not scared of the meat. The reason I don't want to eat a javelina is because everyone I've killed has been covered in fleas, and I don't feel like getting covered in fleas myself, so I'm just going to pass on them.
1: Yeah.
2: Because I don't want to get covered up with them.
1: Yeah. But. Yeah, so underrated javelina, two thumbs up. Just cut that scent gland off because that's the nasty thing, and everyone calls them stink pigs, you know. But they are a game animal, so, and you're only allowed to shoot two, I think,
3: two
1: in Texas.
3: Yeah.
1: Well, I think a lot of people abuse that big time. But shouldn't. We actually saw, I saw one on my children's place. Ran across the, I was driving the Can-Am going to do chores, and I saw one just dart across the road on our lease. And I was like, that wasn't a pig. That there's javelina here. So I texted my landowner. I was like, Fred, do we have javelina? He was like, yeah, but you can't shoot them in Childress County. So I looked it up and they're protected there.
3: Protected there, yeah. Mm-hmm.
1: It's got to be close to the eastern fringe of their natural range. Let's take our last break here, fellows. We'll come back. I want to get into which units you sell the most of. What, if I asked you, would be your preference? Doesn't matter what brand. 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And then a new up-and-comer in the game that I think people were skeptical of, but you guys can attest to the fact that they're a legit option at a price point that's going to interest a lot of people. That segment of the show brought to you proudly by All Seasons Feeders and Deer Blinds. 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We'll be right back.
0: This

0: 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Thank you so much for being here today. 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Let's pick it back up with our boys, Tyler Linham and Dean Moorhead of Wood Cycle Country. Well, so I've got the new Can-Am. You guys obviously sell a lot more than just Can-Ams.
1: Pretty much everything but Honda.
0: Mm-hmm. Why is that?
1: There's just a dealer too close to us that carries them, so we can't.
0: Okay.
1: It's just a dealer agreement thing.
0: What do you guys sell the most of?
1: I would say Can-Am is probably pretty close, but Kawasaki's right there with them too. Yeah. What do you think, Dean?
2: It moves around a little bit, and this is something that I track and look at constantly because that's what I do there. But it varies. Every 6 months, it'll change positions. It's weird. Mm-hmm. Something will get hot, and it'll go more than the rest of them, and then it'll cool off, and you won't sell anymore. Even though you order, you're like, oh my god, it's going gangbusters. Better get a whole bunch more. But they're all pretty close, honestly, between the Polaris, the Can-Am, the Kawasaki, and then there's a new up and comer, which is the CF Moto, mm-hmm. which is it's a China brand, if you will.
0: Yeah.
2: And we were real reluctant to pull them on and bring them to the herd, if you will, and I think we told them no for like 4 or 5 years because we didn't trust the quality and everything like that. And man, it's a contender.
0: They're
2: big
0: legit,
2: time.
0: Huh?
2: They are
1: their entry
2: very
1: level
2: legit.
1: Stuff. You can tell is entry level, but it's also priced accordingly. Uh-huh. But their top end stuff is right up there with everybody else.
2: Yeah,
0: really.
1: It's very nice.
2: It's very good. Yeah.
1: There was a period, like a 2 year period, where I didn't sell anything but Polaris's, I think. And then it's changed so much in the past year and a half. It's uh-huh. really slowed down a lot. We kind of talk about this quite a bit, what kind of trends we're seeing and stuff. And Polaris came out with a new Ranger 2 years ago, 2024?
2: 24, yeah.
1: Yeah, it's called the XD 1500. It's extreme duty. It's got a sealed transmission, just has drive, no low and high, no CVT clutch. It's a beast. Mm-hmm. It's like a pickup, but in a side-by-side body. It's so much more cab space, way more comfortable, a lot more power, everything. But it also comes with a $50,000 price tag. So
0: did you move a lot of those?
1: I did, historically. I mean, I sold one yesterday.
2: You sold four in the last week.
1: Yeah, I did.
2: Well,
1: but
2: gave four away.
0: Ask for Tyler, top sales guy.
1: Historically, you know, people turn over side-by-sides two and a half years.
2: It's about two.
1: Yeah. But I think that 1500 on Polaris, once somebody drives a 1500, they're not going to go to anything else because it's the best thing you can get. If money is not an issue, that's what you're going to buy. But it takes those customers out of the market for 4+ years, I think.
2: Mm-hmm. It's built well. It's a tank. Mm.
0: I remember the first time I ever saw you grew up and obviously four-wheelers were popular probably when, you're probably... Tyler's a little younger than us probably, but like if you had a lease, like I remember going to my buddy's place in East Texas and they had Honda four wheelers.
2: Yeah.
0: But nobody had a UTV back then.
2: Mm-mm.
0: The first one I remember was my high school baseball coach got a Kawasaki mule and that's what he would drag the infield with and do all his chores with. And so that's probably 1997 is like the first time I remember seeing, that's a UTV.
2: That's about when that game started, yeah.
0: Yeah.
1: And his mule is probably still running today. They don't break.
0: Probably. <Yeah. laughs> Coach Forsain, run around his mule out there. Uh-huh. Yeah. But they've changed a lot since then, for sure.
1: Oh, yeah.
0: What separates the Kawasaki from the – because I feel like the Can-Am and Polaris are kind of comparable.
2: Mm-hmm.
0: And then the Kawasaki maybe has a different set of traits that people are looking for. I don't know what the price difference is or anything like that either.
1: If you're looking in the same class, apples to apples, across the board on all the manufacturers, Polaris and Can-Am are going to have, you know, the most power and probably the most comfortable ride. If you want the most longevity, Kawasaki's like, if you're a truck guy, Kawasaki is the 7.3 power stroke of the side-by-side world.
0: Mm-hmm.
1: It doesn't break because it doesn't have enough power to hurt itself. Mm-hmm. So Polaris and Can-Am are constantly pushing the envelope and getting these big horsepower numbers out of these side-by-sides. Something's got to give. Something has to break eventually. So they will break down a little more often than the Kawasaki's. But Kawasaki's are tried and true. If you ask any old farmer or rancher, they've all got a Kawasaki.
0: Mm-hmm.
1: So if you want the best warranty and the most longevity, Kawasaki's the way to go. They come with a 3-year warranty. Pretty much everybody else, industry standard is 1 year. Sometimes there's promos where you can get a second year, but 1 year factory.
0: Mm-hmm.
1: And then if you want best bang for your buck, CF Moto's taking over that segment.
0: Mm.
1: You get a lot of extra features for the same or less money than you do on any other make.
0: Okay.
1: Mm-hmm. Do you think that, I know you said it gets Henry more involved and he likes it, but do you think that it gets your wife or the girls out to the ranch more?
3: They all love it.
1: They all
3: love it. Yeah, I mean, and they all want to drive it.
1: Yep.
3: My wife likes to drive it. My wife's not a hunter, you know? So, but yeah, I mean, the girls think it's, they think it's super cool.
0: Yep.
3: Well, guys, I appreciate the invitation. It's always a blast catching up with y'all, and yeah. I'm already looking forward to next year. Maybe we'll go hunting next time.
1: Yeah.
3: I'm better at that than bow fishing. So
2: yeah, we were trying to put something together, and it takes a little bit more time. The bow fishing.
3: Oh yeah, I mean, super easy.
2: It didn't take any time. Just sleep time.
3: I'm not gonna say I'm gonna practice if we go bow fishing for next year because that would be a lie. but I will try to do. I'm gonna do better than two fish.
1: Yeah,
3: maybe.
1: We'll do a hog hunt or something next time.
2: Yeah. We'll figure something out.
3: Well, y'all come see Dean and Tyler at Woodcycle Country, New Braunfels. They'll take care of you. Run by people that hunt. You'll see taxidermy in the dealership, and they've got something for everybody.
1: Heck yeah.
2: Be good happy seeing to you.
3: Likewise. So there you have it. The latest and greatest from the UTV space with our good friends Tyler Linham and Dean Moorhead of Woodcycle Country. Give them a shout if you are looking for a new UTV, ATV, four-wheeler, etc. They'll take great care of you. That segment of the show brought to you by John X Safaris. Unfortunately, we are out of time for today. Gotta go. Gotta get out of here. Thanks to Tyler and Dean. Thanks to all of our sponsors for making the show possible. Thanks to you, the listener, for being a part of SCI's Lone Star Outdoor Show. Until next time, I'm Cable Smith saying, y'all have a great week in the outdoors.
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8: Good morning, everyone. It's time to talk golf on this Saturday. Thank you for spending your day with us as we get ready for another golf weekend. And for me, three more before football starts, and then I'll kind of figure out what I'm going to play golf after that. Andrew Peterson from the Alamo City Golf Trail joins us. Good morning. And I know you guys are having record years on the trail, and more people are playing golf.
9: Hi, Andy. Good to be here as always. I think we're also having a record heat on the trail as well.
8: Yeah, you can handle that.
9: Yeah. You know, this summer, I actually feel like it's been a little bit more mild than certainly summers in the past. The rain the first half of the summer helped. And I guess as we look at our calendar, we're probably more 5 or 6 weeks left of the hottest part of the year.
8: Yeah, probably till about October.
9: Yeah, I always kind of feel like it's the third week in September, but it seems like that gets a little bit later and later every year as well.
8: What's the newest things that you want people to know about on the Alamo City Golf Trail?
9: Well, the golf courses are as a whole in spectacular shape. I'm really proud of the agronomy team. And as you alluded to, we are on pace for doing the most amount of rounds in Alamo City Golf Trail history. We're going to go over 500,000 rounds this year. Wow. And I can confidently say that we've got 6 weeks left in our fiscal year. So unless Mother Nature really disrupts us somehow, which wouldn't be the worst thing in the world if we got a little weather.
8: Sure.
9: But yeah, so high volume of rounds, and that makes it a little bit difficult to keep your golf courses in good shape. But all things have fired well for us. Courses are all in good shape. I think I mentioned last month, and if we've talked privately, we are going to do a comprehensive remodel at our Mission Del Lago golf course starting January 4th. We've met with all of the stakeholders and are in good shape to kind of move forward with that. We'll be regrassing the golf course wall to wall with Platinum Pass Palum. That's the same turf variety we're using or have used at Willow Springs. And I think anyone that's played at Willow Springs this past summer or into this past spring recognizes how good that turf is.
8: What have you learned from the Pass Palum grass that you knew or that you didn't know? And was it kind of a gamble when you did this and it just worked out perfectly? Or did you kind of expect what you've had?
9: No, I'm not really a gambler, Andy. I like other people to stub their toe first. So I'm not an early adapter at all. But we did regrass the putting and chipping green the year before with that Pass Palum grass. So we got a chance to see how it reacted over the winter time, which was very favorable, which we believe then that we could effectively use that grass on the entire golf course. So what we've learned is it requires less inputs, so less water, less fertilization, less chemical treatments, which makes everything a little bit healthier and a little bit easier to operate. We can lower the mowing heights, so we're cutting the greens at roughly 1/10 of an inch, which is about 1/4 inch shorter than we cut the Bermuda grass greens on the rest of the trail courses. We don't need to aerate it as often. We don't need to verticut it as often, but it does require more sand. It's a different type of grass. It's a little bit grainier, if you will. So more sand kind of helps the roll run a little bit truer on the greens. So that helps. But yeah, less water for sure is a big savings for us.
8: When you have a place like San Antonio in South Texas, kind of desert conditions a lot of the times, you're going to get rain in bunches. And I played out there a few weeks ago. We only got to play 8 holes because the weather took us out. But the golf course seems to recover very well with that grass and drain very well. And then when you don't need the water or don't have access to it, it seems to be okay when you can't water as much.
9: You could completely submerge it for a week at a time, and it would come out of it just fine. And it also has camel tendencies where you don't need to give it any water for an extended period of time, and it comes out of it just fine. So, boy, had I known what this grass was capable of a couple of years ago, we would have used it at Almost Basin and Riverside and even Cedar Creek, for that matter, when we remodeled those golf courses. But I think anything that we touch moving forward will be Pass Palum.
8: One of the things we've talked about with Mission Del Lago, and it's one, if not my favorite golf course on the trail. I like the layouts. The par fives, I think, are some of the signature holes of the golf course. They're a lot of fun to play. And that can really be kind of, we look at Cedar Creek as the crown jewel of the trail, but Mission Del Lago isn't far off.
9: I would agree. It's obviously doesn't have the topography changes that Cedar Creek does, and it's not in the most populated area like Cedar Creek is. But I would agree. I think that having the extreme far north course for us and the extreme far south course for us, and sure, they're the most recent too. Both were built in and around the late 80s. So recent by our standards, especially when you compare them to Willow, Riverside, or Brackenridge, that are all 100 or 100 coming on 100, it's really a well-done golf course, and we're going to bring it back to its original glory.
8: I had a moment of, how the pros play according to opposite of the way that we play. 2 or 3 weeks ago, I was playing the 15th hole at Mission, which is one of my favorite holes on the course. It's one of the last birdie chances that you're going to get from a par five. And I smoked the drive. And on the tee box, when I was leaving the tee box, the GPS said 501 to the green. So I go up there, and now I'm 217. So it was a good hit, good roll, good wind. So it was a 284-yard drive, according to GPS. And I hit 7-wood on the green. The next day, I'm watching Cam Young on a 501-yard par four hit a driver at a 9-iron. I'm a little behind.
9: It was firm fairways, Andy, and it was downwind. It was downhill, too.
8: Yeah. But, yeah, we play par fives at 500. They play par fours at 400 or 500.
9: Yeah, it's certainly the speed that they swing at it and the distance they hit it is a little bit different than most of the average guys out there, which stands for reason. You got to pay to play, and he gets paid to play.
8: Yeah, absolutely. All right. Also, you've got the bar expansion at San Pedro. How's that going?
9: Yeah, we're going vertical this week. All the plumbing work is in. All the concrete work is in. So now the fun part comes, and we get to actually start seeing the structure get built. So that'll be a nice outdoor amenity there. We hope to be open in time by the third or fourth week of football season. So look for some Sunday specials coming up. But we're also on the final stages of finishing up our tee box remodeling and cart path renovation work at Northern Hills, which many people know that golf course needed new tee boxes or flat tee boxes in the worst way. So we only have a couple left to go and should be wrapping up here in the next couple weeks.
8: Golf course is a lot easier when you're playing from those forward tees.
9: Yeah, well, yeah, you had remarked about all the birdies that you made out there a couple weeks back.
8: Yeah.
9: You'll be back on the standard tees in no time.
8: Yeah, I have to go back to where we were. All right, I saw you post something on Facebook the other day that was really cool. There's a lot of things that go down at Brackenridge to memorialize and to showcase all the wonderful things that many of our golfers in San Antonio and South Texas have. And your wife, Sorrel, has a brick now down at Brackenridge.
9: Yeah, I'm not a social media poster, so when I do, it's got to be pretty important. Yeah. My wife is an all-star. She was a tremendous high school player. In fact, she won the state golf tournament 3 years in a row. She likes to joke that she only finished second on that. I guess it would have been probably her freshman year.
8: Yeah.
9: So a real pedigree. She was a standout player at Baylor University and became a PGA professional afterwards. So a lifelong career in golf, and a dear board member friend of ours sponsored a brick for her so she could be memorialized in the Walk of Fame down at Brackenridge Park.
8: What were the years she won those tournaments?
9: 93, 94, and 95.
8: Right, while in high school.
9: While in high school, yes. So she's a little younger than I am by a couple of years. but still, it's fun. She still plays tremendously well. In fact, we played 9 holes at Riverside yesterday afternoon, and she hadn't touched a golf club in a month and just puts on a stripe show. So it's fun that she can repeat that golf swing as well as she does.
8: There's some people that can just get out of bed and hit a golf shot, and there's others that have to work at it a little bit more.
9: That's right.
8: All right, but congratulations to you and to her as well that thing. That's really cool. All right, we're into the FedEx Cup playoffs, and you may not know this stat of the day, but if Scottie Scheffler wins on Sunday, it will be 201 days since he last won a golf tournament. Before this drought that he's been on from winning tournaments, over the last 4 years when he's been the number one player in the world, the number of days that he would go, the max number of days he would go between tournament wins was 28. Now it's 201, and he's had a really good year. He's still number one in the world by miles, but we're so spoiled by what he did kind of Tiger-like for 3 years that winning every 200 days is, you got some catching up to do.
9: I don't know how I feel about it. I like Scottie Scheffler a lot. I just don't like to see the dominance from him. While he has been dominant, although he hasn't won, I think that shows the resiliency that sometimes you just go through a spell where the putts don't fall as well as they may have before. You're not getting the bounces or the breaks that maybe you had before. But no doubt he's going to go on a heater again at some point and win a bunch of tournaments in a row.
8: Yeah, it just seems like when he gets the lead, everybody's like, okay, we're playing for second, which is very similar to what we saw with Tiger 25 years ago.
9: So he's what got a 3-point lead or a three-shot lead. What am I thinking? I'm watching a basketball game. that he's going to expand that probably today, and it'll be 5 or 6 going into tomorrow, right. And it'll just be a ceremony at the first tee tomorrow.
8: And the world will be back on its axis.
9: That's right. All is right in golf.
8: Yeah. All right. Jordan Spieth had a really good round on Thursday. Shot 5 under. Shot 1 under yesterday. So he's 6 under through 2 rounds. He does need a high finish to be able to get into the top 50. Right now, he's projected to move from 53rd to 46. So he's on the right track. But I was watching some of his round yesterday. I didn't get to see any of it Thursday because he played in the morning. They showed some highlights, and he was hitting fairways and he was hitting greens. Yesterday, he was not. The inconsistencies in that swing or grip or whatever we want to talk about with that. He had a shot on a par 3 that was so far right and into the water that he didn't even look at it and still got up and down for bogey, so he saved the bogey. But golf needs Jordan Spieth to continue to do this. He's one of the marquee guys for people to watch, And if he can challenge Scotty and the others at the top of the leaderboard, that's good for TV, too, I think.
9: I think I had kind of written Jordan Spieth off a little bit. Hey, he made all this money. He just got married. He's starting a family. But now that he's 4, 5, 6, 7, 8 years into that, where maybe he's now going to say, like, oh, I want to rededicate to golf and I want to get back out there and try to be really competitive again. I don't know if that's necessarily the case. I don't know if that ever was the case. But I like him a lot. I think he's good for the game, like you mentioned. And let's just talk about him when it's a Saturday lead rather than a Thursday lead.
8: When the thing I think about Jordan is that he's such a good chipper and putter of the golf ball and gets, you know, out of trouble as well as any golfer we've ever seen. But I think sometimes when you're spraying the ball and you're relying on that and you're not hitting greens in regulation, you're hitting 8 or 9 instead of 11 or 12, the pressure to repeat those up and downs and those 12-foot putts and, again, the 20-foot putts that he used to always make, sometimes that can get a little nervy.
9: Yeah, so I always thought that he was, you know, kind of had the proverbial horseshoe in his back pocket because he did chip in occasionally and he did make a lot of bombs. Mm-hmm. And that's just not a sustainable way to play the game. So you need to hit it closer. You need to keep it in the fairway. You need to do the Scottie Scheffler type things to win the golf tournaments.
8: Yeah. All right. We're going to talk about the Greater Greensboro Championship that was played last week and what its future is. It's a good one if you're a Greensboro fan. Rory McIlroy's got some issues that apparently he's already worked out. And Jon Rahm may be on his way out of LIV and back to the DP World Tour with the opportunity to go back to the PGA Tour. All of that coming up as we continue. It's the Golf Show, and it's 8:13 on the Ticket.
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8: All right, it's 8:18 as we continue on the golf show. Andrew Peterson, executive director of the Alamo City Golf Trail, joining us. So, kind of an interesting thing happened last week. The Greater Greensboro Championship is the final event of the season before the FedEx Cup. It was opposite a live event last week, which we're going to get to in a second. And unfortunately for Greensboro, there was not that many marquee players. I think the highest rated player in the field may have been Hideki Matsuyama. I'm not sure that there was anybody ahead of him. And I think Hideki's right now 23rd or so, 24th on the FedEx Cup standings list. I think the reason he played is to try to protect, see if he could get closer down. I think he went from 24 to 22 last week, which pretty much guarantees that he's going to be in Atlanta unless he really has bad days at BMW. And somebody else plays really well. And so he's trying to play himself into position. But the Greensboro Championship is going to become one of the signature events. And the group that is going to sponsor them has, I think it's Raymond James. They're going to pony up the money, and they're going to be a $20 million event in 2028. This is an area of the country where Sam Snead won a whole bunch of tournaments. This used to be one of the marquee events on the PGA Tour. It was played earlier in the year, but with all the competitiveness of these events, it's kind of shuffled itself around to be the last stop for those who need a few more points to get to where they want to go in the fall.
9: Yeah, I struggle with those tournaments, Andy. I had mentioned that I watched a little live golf that Saturday or Sunday or whatever day it was instead of the tour event. I like watching players that I know and have some sort of experience with, whether, you know, personal, whether I've physically watched him play in person or what have you. And I just wasn't resonating that week, but I should, because I'd like to learn more of the younger players and the newer players. And certainly I just like to see the way some of these golf courses are designed and maintained.
8: Well, LA and Bay Hill and the Heritage event at Harbor Town, Jack's tournament in Muirfield Village, Scottish Open. These are going to become signature events. Right now, there's eight of them. Brian Rolop wants to get to 16, and he was able to get Greensboro and Raymond James to pony up the money to be able to be on there. I think they've got now 9 or 10 committed. They're still trying to get to 16, and I think there's a lot of people out there that are wondering what those tournaments are going to be, and especially in San Antonio, if the Valero Texas Open is going to be one of those events. And I have kind of two thoughts on this, because according to the press conference that he did back in April, if for example, if San Antonio were to become a signature event or a championship series event with a $20 million purse, it would guarantee that we would have an amazing field. But there may be a Texas player that doesn't get in because you can't qualify for that unless you're in the top 90 players or a top 120. On the other side of the coin, if you are in the Challenger Series, which I think will be a glorified Corn Ferry Tour, I'm not sure how much Valero and other sponsors want to have an event where the patrons and those watching on TV really don't know who the players are, like last week at Greensboro. And then even if they wanted to, guys like Jordan Spieth and Scottie Scheffler and Rory McIlroy and Hideki, who have made this a stop either permanently or some of the time, would be not allowed to play in it because they can't play down. So either way, there's some positives and negatives to that. I think the most positive is to become a signature event to solidify yourself on the tour. But I also have read some things where they may not play at all on the weeks before majors, so that players don't even, unless it's a Challenger Series, that the marquee players would have a week off to prepare for the majors. So we're kind of in a wait and see pattern to whether Valero and the Texas Open is going to be one of those signature events.
9: So what I'm hearing is you're making a plea to the executive leadership team at the Valero offices.
8: Absolutely.
9: To pony up the 20 and have
8: it's
9: that.
8: It's not my $10 million.
9: I think that Brian Rolapp and the players committee, Tiger Woods is involved with that. Everyone that's a stakeholder there is probably really keen into making some solid decisions. And just like everything, players adjust and fans adjust, sponsors adjust, and everyone will be hunky-dory. Maybe there's a way if VTO is ever to become a signature event that there's a handful of sponsors exemptions or exemptions that they get, because I think about it from the standpoint of defending champions. Mm-hmm. That would be really a bummer that if you're a defending champion and you don't even have the opportunity to come back and play.
8: Well, I think there's a good chance that Colonial and Charles Schwab and Byron Nelson basically will become challenger events. And if they are, Scotty and Jordan wouldn't play in them because they're going to be on the other side. And I think you should be able to have some exceptions,
9: sure,
8: to where your hometown golfers can play regardless of what side of the fence that they're on. So I do think that that's kind of important as well.
9: I think that, yeah, to your point, Andy, I think they're going to come up with some solutions there to make that viable for everyone.
8: And I'm also kind of curious, too, as if there's not an event the week before the Masters in 2028, or even if there is and the Valero is a signature event, there's so many events that are happening back to back to back that are these marquee events. Are they going to space them out a little bit further? And could that push San Antonio into an April, May or June event? Because and weather wise, it would be fine. It would just be hotter. But then if it goes into April or May, you don't necessarily need to oversee the golf course.
9: Yeah, they need to make that decision well in advance so they can, you know, have the preparation time to be able to decide to overseed or not. But I can tell you that the resort probably wants that golf course overseeded, as they can charge the premium fees
8: in
9: the winter time versus having a completely dormant golf course that maybe resort guests are going to balk at.
8: Right. Well, and I think I think there's ways you can overseed the greens and the tees, but this is wall-to-wall overseeding for the Valero Texas Open. And even with the tournament that first week in April, you can get some cool weather that time of the year in San Antonio. So that's the reason you overseed. You don't want that Bermuda grass to not be there.
9: Well, from a player standpoint, it plays a heck of a lot easier on the Bermuda grass than it does the overseeded ryegrass. It plays a lot longer because it's stickier, especially if you hit it into the rough. If it's been a dry year, that rough gets a little wispy in the summertime.
8: My guess is, and I'm speaking again for them, not that I should, but my guess is that when the final decision that's going to be made on whether or not Valero is in or out from that that standpoint, is they're going from where the tour is no longer a 501c3 charitable organization. The events themselves will still be, I think. But they're going for a for-profit model instead of a non-profit model, which has been the method of the tournament for 50 years or longer. And the one thing that I think Valero has done since they took over in 2002, 3, 4, were around there and started getting involved, is we want to win the charity contest. And I think of the last 25 years, they've been 23 of the last 25 years, they've been the number one charitable giver on tour. And it's multiple years in a row. I think there was a couple of years in there where Phoenix got them by a few dollars. And to me, whether it was Bill Greehy or Joe Gorder or any of those guys, just, and not that I've ever had a conversation with him about it, but just kind of reading between the lines, that's a big deal to them. They want to be a part of this community from a charitable standpoint, and they want to give millions and millions of dollars. Last year was $26 million to charities. And if they can maintain that charitable giving while also increasing the purses, that would be, I think, the biggest thing that would push them over the top.
9: I had that concern when this kind of first surfaced about what they were going to do and how they were going to do it, that the charitable giving arm was going to go away. And I thought, ooh, they're going to be hard-pressed to get the sponsorships that they that they have, because that integrity.
8: Sure.
9: The money doesn't come necessarily out of their pocket.
8: Right.
9: It comes from all their partners that give them all the money that is able to support
8: You want us
9: it.
8: To buy some pipe? You're buying a Pro-Am.
9: Right. That's exactly right. It's a scratch my back and you get to play in the Pro-Am.
8: Yeah, there you go. All right. Rory McIlroy needs some help from Brian Rolapp. We'll tell you about that. We'll tell you about John Rahm. And there was an amateur player that almost didn't win his match. We'll explain why. 827, it's the Golf Show on the Ticket.
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2: 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Why are we doing this? Are we affecting the San Antonio Spurs? How does that $489 million work for the city voters?
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4: 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Why should we expect it to be any different, especially on the heels of a successful Spurs season a year or two ahead of schedule?
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1: All right, it's 8:32. It's the Golf Show on the Ticket. So Rory McIlroy, when he finishes the championship event in Atlanta and the Tour Championship in 2 weeks, will have played his 14th PGA Tour event of the year. Now, all the majors count. All the Scottish Open counts. He's only played about six PGA Tour events all year long that are not majors or not signature events. He's only going to be at 14. The minimum to maintain your PGA Tour standing is 15. And so Rory was asked about that this week before his press conference to start the tournament. And he said, yeah, I've had those conversations with Brian Rolapp because the way I've got my schedule set up for the fall, and he's going to play the Irish Open, he's going to play in India, he's going to play in Indonesia. I think he's going to try to, he's probably going to be in the race for the Cup in Dubai. There's not a lot of time for him to play a fall event to get that 15th event. So he's agreed to do something, in air quotes, for the PGA Tour, which I think usually means you got to do a corporate outing with one of our sponsors. But for those of you that are wondering if Rory's still going to be able to play the PGA Tour next year, there's no problem. They're going to let him have a pass on this one and miss that 15th event.
2: Yeah, that slap on the hand's really going to hurt, isn't it?
1: So that's the Rory update. John Rahm is, there's a story on a couple of different golf websites that says that John Rahm is kind of had enough with LIV Golf, and a lot of the things that were promised are not going to come to fruition. Now, we told you last week that there's an investor that's anonymous right now that's apparently guaranteed the tour $250 million for next year. However, the season-ending event this year, which is a $40 million event, is not going to take place. It was supposed to be Labor Day weekend. So that's going to go away, maybe the weekend before Labor Day. It's going to go away and not happen. I still can't figure out why anybody would pony up $250 million, especially when most people that have that kind of money would like some kind of return on investment with that. And if John Rahm defects before the end of the year, and he would likely have to do what Patrick Reed did and go to the DP World Tour and then work his way back to the PGA Tour as Patrick Reed did, you're going to lose Rahm. At some point in time, if you lose Tyrrell Hatton and you lose Bryson DeChambeau, what kind of a tour do you have to be able to make any kind of investment worth it?
2: Yeah, it'd be the Joaquin Niemann show, won't it?
1: Pretty much.
2: Who I think he's probably on his way out at some point, too. So he needs to get back and be playing on the PGA Tour with the best in the world. We had talked about this previously, Andy, and I guess the person or the entity that wants to pony up a quarter of $1 billion wants to be anonymous as well, which makes no sense, because anyone that wants to provide that for a losing entity at least wants to be known for something.
1: Even if it's a bust, you want to be known that, hey, I've got the money to lose.
2: Right. Look at me puff my chest out and drop down a quarter of bill.
1: So, all right, let's get into the U.S. amateur. Miles Russell is one of the most heralded amateur players out there. Miles is going to Florida State. If you don't remember the name, he's the guy that Charlie Woods caddied for when Charlie missed out on getting into the U.S. Amateur. Miles and Charlie are going to be teammates at Florida State in the fall. So Miles Russell lost his match yesterday to Ryder Cowan, 2-1. Ryder Cowan is driving to the golf course, and he gets in the parking lot, and he's only about 40 minutes from his tee time and not enough time to go back to his hotel, and realize he forgot the dozen golf balls that were sitting on his table at his hotel room. And he looked in his bag, and he only had two balls. Now, the story does not tell you why he didn't go in the pro shop and buy a sleeve or two. I'm sure that at Marion, with the logo on them, they're a little bit more expensive than others.
2: 20 a sleeve.
1: 20 a sleeve, yeah, exactly. But he didn't. And he won his match. He played with the new ball that was in his bag for the first 10 holes. And then he played with one that was, as he put it, slightly used and a little scuffed, but I got through the round with it on the last 7 holes, and he won the match 2-1. This reminds me of when Tiger played the U.S. Open in 2000 and hit one ball in the ocean and had one ball left on the 18th hole. So Steve Williams has always been very interesting to tell that story before, but I would have bought some golf balls in the pro shop before I went to the first tee.
2: Well, my guess is there's plenty of Titleist reps roaming around that probably had a trunk load of golf balls as well.
1: Yeah, can you spare a sleeve or two here?

0: Right.
1: But he wins his match 2-1, and he doesn't necessarily have to worry about that. All right. I saw this video from Colin Montgomery. And Colin makes a lot of sense with what he was talking about. So there's always been this debate about the golf ball rollback. And we now are pushing this back to 2030, and we're going to probably push it back forever. I don't think we're ever going to have a golf ball rollback. And there's a number of reasons why that we've documented before. But he said, so Colin Montgomery said, why are we worried about a golf ball rollback when the golf ball rollback makes the ball go 7 yards less with the machine? We don't need a 7 yard disparity to protect the short courses. We need a 70 yard disparity, and we're never going to go back that far. So he started coming up with some ideas, just randomly talking on this video about things. He also mentioned that Cam Young plays with a version of the Titleist golf ball that would be qualify with the rollback rules because it goes 7 yards less than the rest of them that are out there. And I think he plays the double dot or something like that, but it's a ball that has less spin on it and goes just a few yards shorter. And if you remember back when he won at Sawgrass, he hit the longest drive of the tournament on the 18th hole and hit a wedge into the green to win the tournament. So he started talking about some thoughts. He said, how about reducing the club limit from 14 to 12? Now, the golf club manufacturers out there are going to push back on this because they want to sell more golf clubs. But what about a professional event playing with only 12 clubs instead of 14 to where you have to do more things with several clubs or with one club than having a specialty club basically for every shot?
2: You know, that's interesting. I've never thought about that before, but maybe it's a brilliant idea. I also think about that in the amateur game. And as I wander around the trail courses, I see guys coming with their bags and they maybe have 20 clubs in there. So yeah. I don't think they really care about what the USGA says. But I think it could potentially help with pace of play. Maybe you've got fewer decisions to make as far as club selection goes if you're carrying two wedges versus four wedges, or you've got a hybrid instead of, you know, a 4, 5, and 6 iron or whatever that looks like.
1: Right. So that was one of his thoughts. Then he also came up with, okay, when I was playing in the 80s and 90s, and a lot of us learned to play the game from Seve never had a wedge in his bag that was more than 56 degrees. And he had a lot of long irons. Tevi was a great long iron player back when we played, you know, wound a lot of golf balls and stuff. And he said, how about getting rid of 60-degree wedges and 62-degree wedges? Because now you have to make the 56-degree wedge do something that it's not necessarily designed to do, but you've got to figure out a way to create and invent shots like we used to and bring shot making back into the game.
2: Well, it stands to reason about Seve in the 56, because I don't think the 60-degree wedge came out until the very late 80s.
1: Yeah.
2: I was in high school. And that was revolutionary because you could hit these flop shots and you could do all kinds of cool things with that wedge. But Seve was always going to manipulate the club face anyways to be able to really replicate
1: it.
2: You know, you used to hit bunker shots with the 3-iron, right? It's famous stories.
1: Right.
2: I like the idea. I think it's really cool. And I think maybe that we should explore that.
1: So for pro, if you want to truncate the rules or whatever you want to call it, play different rules on the PGA Tour, change the number of clubs that the manufacturer that you can have in your bag.
2: Or let's just say that you can't have loft of X in any club. Right. So reverse. So if you can't have more than 56, call it, maybe you can't have less than 12.
1: Right.
2: And that would take away some of the distance as well.
1: Now you're hitting mini drivers instead of drivers.
2: Sure. That's going to reduce the distance a golf ball goes as well.
1: So because most of the guys on tour are playing 8 and 9 degree drivers.
2: Yeah.
1: That's probably, 40 yards if you were playing 11 or 12
2: well,
1: or 13?
2: Well, the distance those guys hit those 12-degree mini drivers is sick, too. But it is shorter, I mean, to that point.
1: It's a shorter golf club, too. And that's why a lot of amateurs are having some success with that. And then my thought, too, is, if you look at the golf courses where the score is under 12 under for the week, they have rough. And I'm going to explain one reason why most of the tour golfers, golf courses don't have a lot of rough. It's a pace of play issue, number one. But number two, the players don't want to play a golf course that's got rough every week. They want a break. And as many golf balls as they hit, and what is required from like a U.S. Open or even a Muirfield or Bay Hill, which typically grows a 3 or 4 inch rough, that's a lot of stress on your body and your hands and arms and shoulders to hit those shots. And you're going to see the players say, you know what, we don't want rough every week. We want to be able to spray the ball all over the place and go hit a shot so that our bodies don't break down from hitting out of 6-inch rough all the time. So while rough, I think, is important, I don't think that's going to happen. And the other thing too is there's a few people out there that I hear go, I really like it when a pro shoots 75. It makes me relate to him a little bit. I'm like, if a pro is playing a golf course that he can only shoot 75, you're not breaking 120. Right. So why are we making the golf course harder? I like birdies. I'm never going to shoot 30 under for four rounds. When I watch Scottie Scheffler do it, I can live vicariously through him.
2: That's right. And I'm, you know, I'm really proud that Colin Montgomery had a good take for a change.
1: Yeah, finally. Yeah, pretty good idea. You mentioned the pace of play thing and golf club selection, all that. I've watched this for a long time, and I'm 100% convinced that pace of play comes down to really one thing. You're not ready when it's your turn to hit. You start to read the putt when it's your turn. You can read the putt when the other three people are putting. You can read the green when you're walking up to the green. If you're the furthest out and you're the first one to the green, you can walk around the hole and do it in 25 seconds. You can also be Ludvig Åberg and hit a shot within 8 or 9 seconds, or Ryan Fox, or you can be, you know, somebody like Patrick Cantlay that takes a minute and a half. You can play quicker and you can get pace of play up if you just pay attention to the surroundings that you have on the golf course.
2: So watching professional golf is everywhere. It's easy to access. And if you watch the PGA Tour guys do it, they don't think about really planning until it's their time to hit.
1: Yes.
2: You know, there's no club that comes out of that caddy's bag until it's their turn. And I think that's kind of to the amateur's detriment, because they see that and react that way. Where I think the moment you hit your shot, you should be thinking about the next one and somehow planning for it. But there are so many ways to play quicker that people just don't grasp, don't get, don't care about, whatever that looks like, that we just need to be better. And self-admittedly, that's something that the Alamo City Golf Trail can always improve upon, is trying to educate the golfer on how to play quicker.
1: I've mentioned this before. I think it bears repeating, especially when you're cart path only. I see people will get out of their cart, get their range finder, walk 40 yards to the middle of the fairway, shoot the flag, walk 40 yards back, pick out a golf club, and then go hit the shot. At least on the trail, they all have GPS. When you pull up to the golf ball, it might say 140 yards on the screen. It could be 150 by the time you get to the ball. It might be 130. Take three clubs with you and pick one after you shoot the thing. Don't be walking back. You've just wasted 3 minutes.
2: That's exactly right. You said it best. Just grab a couple of clubs. It's really that easy.
1: It's a very simple process, but I see so many people. Now, if you're 2 feet from the tee box, that's not a big deal. But if your ball's on the opposite side of the fairway, you're gonna guesstimate where you are. And listen, you're probably not good enough to where your 8-iron goes 140, but it doesn't go 142 or whatever your yardages are. You're not that good yet. But I do think everybody could pick up the pace of play with that. All right. They asked some players yesterday at Memphis who has the best swing on the PGA Tour. We'll discuss all that coming up next. It's 8:46 on the Ticket.
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2: All right, it's 8:50. It's the Golf Show on the Ticket. So they had these little vignettes yesterday on the FedEx event, and they asked several players who has the best swing on the PGA Tour. The normal guys, there was basically one that came up all the time, and that was Rory. And I'm not sure it's the prettiest swing, but it's pretty good. Then they talked about Chris Gotterup got some votes. But the one that just kept saying over and over and over again, and I still think it's the best looking swing on the tour, and that would be Adam Scott.
3: Well, he's just a good-looking man, so he's got a good-looking golf swing to go along with it. Of course, that makes sense. I would defer to somebody like Joe Caruso to weigh in on that. He's got a little bit more technical wherewithal than I do. But I can tell you that there's a difference between a pretty golf swing and a functional golf swing. And I think the art of the game is to get the ball in the hole in the fewest number of strokes. And it doesn't always have to be pretty, as that's been witnessed and documented well throughout the years with the Jim Furyks and the Lee Trevinos of the world. They would not have textbook golf swings and would be considered downright ugly. And Trevinos maybe had a little artistic satisfaction to it, but Furyks was just garbage.
2: 10 or 12 years ago, when the seniors were out at TPC San Antonio, Bobby Clampett was on the show, and I was not doing the show that day. I was on a football trip. David Munoz was hosting the show, but I was listening from wherever we were. And Bobby Clampett said, everybody on the PGA Tour swings differently, but they all have one thing in common. The club face is square and at the middle of the club when they make contact with the ball. So it doesn't necessarily matter how you get there as long as you get to square and solid contact.
3: And repeatability, too. I think that's probably what makes a Scottie Scheffler and a Rory McIlroy the champions that they are. Maybe not the most technically pure golf swings, but they're able to repeat it really, really well. I'm dating myself a little bit, but when I was really a little bit more a student of the game and playing a lot, Tom Pertzer and Steve Elkington always had just gorgeous golf swings, but they didn't win. Elkington won a fair amount. Pertzer won a couple of times, but not to the extent that maybe they should have with such gorgeous golf swings.
2: Yeah, you have to be able to score and make birdies. And to do that, you got to get it close. And then when you have to keep the doubles off the scorecard. And when you do make a mistake, bogey's got to be the worst score that you make. I think that's how most of the people get in the winner's circle. If you have two or three double bogeys during a week, you're probably not going to win. But again, getting the club face, and that's the one thing that I always strive for, especially when I'm practicing, is I don't really care how far it goes. You can't really tell how far balls go with range balls anyway, but I want solid contact and I want straight direction unless I'm trying to hit a left or right or right to left shot.
3: Yeah, amen. I think that's the number one thing people should practice for is just trying to hit the center of the club face. But you got to repeat the swing to do that.
2: Yeah, if you look at a pro's wedge, there's a little worn out spot in the center of the club face. It's about the size of a dime, and there's not very many misses anywhere other than right there. That's where they hit it right in the center.
3: Yeah, I've seen pictures of Tiger's clubs through the years, and that sweet spot in his clubs is so small. His wear pattern is so small. That it just shows what a all-star that guy was.
2: Hideki Matsuyama and Cameron Young have interesting swings in that both have a little bit of a pause at the top of the golf swing. I can't do it. I videoed myself, and I think I'm pausing, but I'm not. But I've always said that if you think you're pausing, then you've also made the proper rotation. I know one of the problems that I have when I start hitting the ball poorly is I get very short with the backswing. And Mark Valier once told me, you're starting the downswing before you finish the backswing. And you need to finish the backswing and make that rotation. Joe Caruso had a good tip a few years ago where your right hip pocket needs to turn back towards the target as much as you can get it. And some people are going to have a lot of hip rotation if they're young and flexible, and that hip rotation is going to be a lot less as you age. But that's the key, is to make sure you make that proper rotation. And for me, if I think about pausing at the top of the swing, then I think I get the sequence down better more often.
3: Yeah, I guess I'd never thought about it from the standpoint of you're really able to load up extremely well, but it would also sync you up in the proper positioning and proper patterning by that little pause.
2: Hideki, by the way, made 5 birdies in a row to finish up his round on Thursday. And according to the guys on Golf Channel, it's the longest one-putt streak he's ever had.
3: I thought one in a row was all the best he'd ever had.
2: Well, yeah, but 5 in a row. But there's players that I myself have played around the golf where I had 9 one-putts.
3: Yeah.
2: And it was a long time ago, but I've had 9 one-putts, and I shot under par for the 9 holes. To think that a pro's best streak ever is 5 one-putts in a row, and then I watched him yesterday play a few holes, and he was hitting it so good, and he wasn't even sniffing the hole with the putter. And it's I'm a fan of his. I really like watching him golf, but it's very frustrating watching him putt.
3: Yeah, we've talked about him beforehand. The guy could be a 25-time winner by this point if he was half the putter that some of the other guys are.
2: And a lot of majors, too. All right, anything else in store for the trail?
3: We're going to continue pressing forward, continuing to try to get better. Look for us to start overseeding the putting surfaces at some point the end of September. So they'll go through that transition point where the perennial ryegrass mix starts to take over and become the dominant grass on the greens.
2: You just have to guess when the weather's going to hit, right?
3: Well, yeah, that's exactly right. But that will mean that we've got good protected, well-protected putting greens over the wintertime and nice green putting greens in the spring for everyone.
2: Awesome. Thanks, Andrew, as always. And we'll see you next month. And again, congratulations to Sorrel with the new brick down at Breckenridge.
3: Yeah, thanks so much, Andy. I appreciate it very much.
2: All right. That will do it for today's show. See you next week on the program. Have a terrific weekend. It's coming. And thanks to Shane Carter for producing today's show. 8:57, The Golf Show on the Ticket.
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0: Timberwolves have plans to retire Kevin Garnett's jersey number 21 after they face the Celtics on February 28th. Falcons edge rusher James Pierce Jr. suspended by the NFL for 8 games after an arrest on domestic violence charges. The suspension begins August 30th. I'm Trey Bender.
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24: Just before midnight on Saturday, February 19th, 2005, Danielle Imbo and her friend Richard Patron left a crowded Philadelphia bar. The two 30-somethings planned to walk to Richard's truck and drive home, but they never made it.
25: It does not make sense. It's like they literally vanished.
24: The two were never seen again.
26: Not just them, but a truck disappeared into the ether.
24: Was it an accident, or were they murdered?
27: No one had a motive to kill them.
24: Those same questions frustrated law enforcement. The FBI called it murder for hire.
25: Who killed these two individuals, and how did they get rid of them?
28: Both of them weren't the target. One of them was the target. The other one was wrong place, wrong time.
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25: He's your son. 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
19: Spider-Man will be getting some competition this weekend from a new sci-fi movie, The End of Oak Street, starring Anne Hathaway and Ewan McGregor in a fantasy about a suburban neighborhood that gets transported back to the age of dinosaurs.
0: Grab anything you can use as a weapon.
19: The movie's been getting good reviews and is expected to make $25 million in its debut weekend. It won't be enough, however, to beat Spider-Man Brand New Day, expected to make another $70 million in its third weekend. The latest Tom Holland Spider-Man movie is already the highest grossing film of the year.
1: That's the way it is.
19: Opening statements Monday in the Tupac Shakur murder trial in Las Vegas. Jury selection wrapping with a panel of 12 seated along with four alternates. The defendant, Dwayne Davis, is accused of orchestrating the rapper's 1996 murder, facing life in prison without parole if convicted. Gene Smart and Ted Danson are among the stars being inducted into the TV Hall of Fame.
2: The ceremony was held to honor individuals who made extraordinary contributions to American TV. Also inducted were South Park creators Trey Parker and Matt Stone, former 60 Minutes correspondent Ed Bradley, Netflix co-CEO Ted Sarandos, and documentary filmmaker Sheila Nevins. In Los Angeles, I'm Michael Kastner.
19: That's entertainment. I'm Jennifer Polsoni.
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21: Okay.
20: Thank you. I've just got to see it. It's close. I would like to buy it. I just need to formula nose. Hey, Ken in Pennsylvania, 81 Trans Am, 76,000 miles, WS6. It says you put a 73 formula nose on it. That's not good. And the 81 Trans Ams is the turbo motor, right? The turbocharger?
22: Yes, 80 and 81.
20: Yeah, those don't bring as much money. That car's not worth $30,000.
22: What are you thinking is close or near?
20: 16? 15?
22: 16, okay.
20: Yeah, go to GiveMeTheVIN.com. Load it up. Paul in Cincinnati, you've got a 96 Vette C4, 75,000 miles. Removable top, right. White with red. Is it a stick or is it an automatic? It's a big deal.
21: It's an automatic.
20: Mm-hmm. Average rough or clean on a white red Vette 96?
21: It's clean, man. I mean, it might be the cleanest one. I put it in the air and wax the bottom also.
20: I understand. That's what she said. And I need to. $10,000's a little too much. I don't know if you watched my Alabama collection buy that we. Went to Alabama and bought all those Corvettes from the guy. I had a lot of 96s. They all sold for about $7,500 to $8,000 with miles in the 40s, the 50s, and the 60s. So I think the money on this car is about $7,000 to $7,500. I like the white red.
21: You do.
20: That's a really good color combo on damn near anything.
21: Yeah, it's a good looking ride.
20: Thank you. Go to GiveMeTheVIN.com. Load it up if you want to sell it. Thank you. Thank you. Thank you. Rick in Detroit. You're in the Woodward Dream Cruise, right? Is the Woodward Dream Cruise in Detroit going on this weekend?
23: It sure is. I'm happy to talk to you.
20: Thank you. So I had it on my mission. It's too bad that Car Week in Monterey and Woodward are the same weekend because I really wanted to come up there this weekend. I remember why I realized I couldn't do it earlier. Next year, there's always next year. Call me when it gets closer. Guys, you don't know, Woodward Dream Cruise is in Detroit. And the neat thing about this deal, hang on, let me talk, Rick. I'm talking on the radio across the country. Okay? I'm going to put you on hold so I can keep him from stepping on me. So all these families that built these cars in America, and they would get the employee discounts, et cetera, there are more good classic cars in Detroit, Michigan, Dearborn, than anywhere in the world, right? Because the good stuff, and they knew when they were building the good stuff, the good codes, the specialty limited builds, the Vette with the LS this and the da-da-da-da-9, they're up there in these garages, and they've gone from grandpa to son to grandson, great-grandson. And they're out on the road this weekend at the Woodward Dream Cruise. And it's a pretty cool deal. And I definitely want to get my ass up there because I want to try to buy some of those cars. If you want to sell yours, go to GimmeTheVIN.com. 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Alex, one more real quick. You've got a 560 SL and 89. These cars are weird. They're worth a lot or they're worth nothing. And I have been burned on the nothing end of that a lot. You've got 32,000 miles, which is really good miles. What color is it?
1: It is a light tan with a dark brown interior.
20: Yeah, I wish it was a better color. I don't hate it. I just don't love it. It's got the third tail light. Go to GiveMeTheVIN.com and load it up. I am 32,000 miles. I'm probably 25 grand is what my gut is telling me. So go to GiveMeTheVIN.com if you want to sell it, and let's take a look-see. We will be right back. My name is John Clay Wolf by Cars on the Radio, and we will get out of the car BS and get into the fun BS in just a second when we come back.
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6: It's Thursday, February 2nd, 1922. Shortly after 7 a.m., an unusually cold morning in Los Angeles, California. But the town will heat up soon enough, because a body is about to be found over at the Alvarado Court Apartments, home to some of the biggest names in Hollywood. You've probably seen some of them in the moving pictures. There's someone else who lives in this exclusive hamlet. The guy in 404B. He's a director with several Hollywood hits under his belt. Normally, he would be waiting for his valet to unlock the front door and draw his bath while his driver fired up the custom-built McFarlane to deliver him to the studio. But not today. Today, everything is going to be different at Alvarado Court, because that director is bleeding out on his very expensive carpet, stone cold dead.
24: On February 1st, 1922, one of Hollywood's most successful directors was found dead in his living room, a bullet in his back. His name was William Desmond Taylor, and within hours, news of his murder spread throughout Hollywood. It was clear from the start, it wasn't a simple Hollywood whodunit. The list of suspects stretched as long as the line outside a movie premiere. I'm Tracy Patton. Join me and my co-host James Remar as we explore one of Hollywood's most fascinating murder mysteries. Murder in Hollywoodland.
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20: I need help, guys. 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

0: 6:30 p.m., Bobo calls Turley again. There's been a development. Bobo says he's sick. He reports a temperature of 101 degrees Fahrenheit. He said he won't be able to make it to the show. But he promises all the audio will be ready. All the run sheets will be ready. The show will go on. Case closed? Not exactly. 9:39 p.m., Turley's phone rings. It's Bobo again. The man who 3 hours earlier reported a 101 fever has apparently remembered something of critical importance.
1: Hey, man. Hey, Turley, shut up. Shut up, listen. You know that Travis Kelce audio clip? We need to play the song Chucky Slow. Da, da, da, da.
0: But Bobo isn't finished yet. He has one more piece of information. His lady friend is in the hospital. Why is she in the hospital? She can't poop. Bobo says he wishes he could drive over there and see her. There's only one problem. He can't because he's too sick. Let's review the evidence. 7:40 in the morning, he discusses the WNBA growling about Sophie Cunningham. At noon, there's a suspicious conversation with AO. 6:27, suddenly running a 101 fever, can't make the show. And 9:39 last night, he's calling Turley with Travis Kelce production notes, drunken musical inspiration, and a hospital bowel movement update. Those are the facts. You be the judge. Was Bobo really sick? We don't know.
2: It's mad.
3: Wow.
2: So what do you think?
4: I think Bobo's on hold.
2: Oh! Really?
5: What?
4: Bobo, are you there?
6: I got a 1970... Winnebago, gonna save the day.
4: Where are you, Michael McDonald? What's going on, dude? Where the hell are you? Did you just decide not to show up because I'm not there?
6: I'm out in Huntington Beach, getting some rays, trying to sell a Winnebago.
4: Are you sad because I'm in California?
6: It's pretty.
2: He's stuck as Michael McDonald now.
4: Yeah. Bobo, are you sad because I'm in California and you're stuck there and you got drunk thinking about it and then you decided just not to come in? I think that's what happened.
6: No, I'm miserable because I've like got a flu or something, man.
4: But when you're sick, you don't get drunk. And, I mean, it sounds like you were a little tipsy when you were talking to everybody yesterday in the evening.
6: I don't know. Nobody, you know, listen. Okay, you guys say that. None of you know what drunk is. Like,
5: yeah, we do.
4: The girlfriend is constipated and in the hospital.
6: Oh, poor Annie. Do you remember Annie?
2: Yes.
4: Yeah.
6: She lived in Muscle Shoals. I brought her to meet you guys.
4: Yeah.
0: Annie, are you okay?
4: Alabama.
6: She's got a blocked intestine.
4: What the hell does that have to do with us on the radio on Saturday morning, the one day a week that we broadcast?
6: Well, you asked me anyway. I mean, that's the deal with Annie.
4: Well, I thought that they said that one of your reasons for not being able to come in is because your girlfriend was constipated in the hospital.
6: No, I just, like, picked up a flu bug or something, man. I've got a bad sore throat. All day Friday, I ran a fever and... You know, I'm just sick.
4: Okay. Well,
6: you know,
4: you sound like you're recovering. I'm glad that you're okay.
6: Man, I can't wait till the liquor store is open. right. I was like, whiskey's gonna fix this. I waited too late yesterday. I was talking to JD, and JD's like, well, you know, you need to call, you need to get Walmart Plus to bring you some nighttime cold medicine.
5: I never said
6: and
5: that.
6: And they did. And I've been drinking all night. Not quite fixing anything. So I got some elbow macaroni and boiled it up and a can of beef stew and a can of tomato soup. The good brand with the blue label.
2: Oh.
6: What's it called, JD?
5: Dude, I'm out of this.
4: Normally when you go off the rails, there's something going on that triggers it. And I have a feeling that it's the fact that I've been traveling a lot and that you're internally It's bothering you. I think it's bothering
6: you. No. You know what happened? You know what happened? Dude, I'll tell you exactly what happened.
4: Okay.
6: I went to this deal. There's a place called Golden Strings in my hometown. They have like a, you know, an old people dance.
4: Okay.
6: And you can pick up some gals down there. Like, you know, now no. they're, I mean, they're 60, 65, you know. But I'll do that, you know.
4: Okay.
6: So I picked up this gal named Marge.
4: Marge.
6: And she sounds like a young one. Wednesday night.
0: Large.
5: And
6: I've been sick as hell ever since she came over. Anyway, I mean, I got, listen, I ran a 101, 102 figure.
4: I'm sick, I don't get the desire to pour into a bottle and just get hammered to get fixed. But to each his own. And let Marge
6: know. But you don't date like women who are 65. But I do. But I'm telling you, when you get the clothes off them, you know.
4: Yeah. Tell us about it.
6: They're great.
4: Okay.
6: I don't know. Something about that.
4: Bob, we've got the update. This is turning into a speech impediment Terrence kind of moment. You know when I like gotta keep moving. I'm glad. Thank you for calling in. And
2: I think the mystery is solved.
6: Listen, and she smelled and tasted great.
0: Oh my God!
3: Stop.
4: Dawn in Oklahoma, real quick. An 01 vet with 50. You want 20? Had 18 previously. Loaded into GiveMeTheVin.com. I might give 18. I don't give 20 for that one, for that body style, unless it's something crazy special.
3: Okay.
4: Dang. You sound like... Are you married? Are you married?
3: No. No, well, I'm not.
4: You have the sound of what Bobo's looking for.
3: Oh, Lord.
4: Yeah. I'm gonna, what is your age?
3: I just turned 55.
2: Oh, okay, too old.
4: Too young. Do you mind if I send him your phone number right now? Because I could see it on my screen.
3: No, Don't do that?
4: Okay, don't do that. Okay, I won't do that.
3: No.
4: I was just trying to hook everybody up. It's Love Line.
3: Oh, that's okay. I like being,
4: Are you lesbian?
3: No.
4: We're going to talk about lesbians as soon as we return, and it's a pretty good story, so stay tuned on. So if you're ever thinking about being a lesbian... This might switch.
3: Oh, no, I don't even think of it. No.
4: Okay, my name's John Clay Wolf. I buy cars and talk about lesbians on the radio. We'll be right back.
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17: A quiet residential neighborhood erupts in chaos. Carmine Galante, the feared boss of the Bonanno crime family, lies dead. His cigar still clutched between his teeth.
18: Masked men walked into Joe and Mary's luncheonette in Brooklyn today and gunned down Carmine Galante, a man believed to be the most powerful mafia chieftain in the country.
17: The execution sent shockwaves through the criminal underworld and set the stage for one of the most pivotal criminal cases in New York City history. From the minds behind the acclaimed television series comes Law and Order: Criminal Justice System. This isn't a scripted drama. These are real stories told by the people who have lived them.
19: My father should have been a dead man.
17: For decades, the mafia had New York City in a stranglehold, with law enforcement seemingly powerless to intervene. But the murder of Carmine Galante marked the beginning of the end. Discover how a group of young prosecutors took on the mafia, and with the help of law enforcement, brought down its most powerful figures. I'm Anasika Nicolazzi, and from Wolf Entertainment and iHeart Podcasts, this is Law & Order: Criminal Justice System.
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1: 800-800-RADIO. Good morning, America. How the hell are you? I'm out here from Car Week Live. Monterey, California. Oh, we hadn't added California. We jump across four time zones every Saturday morning. What was the lesbian deal?
2: Way to jump into the news. Hey, what was that lesbian deal?
3: Are you talking about the Martina Navratilova story? Or the WNBA story?
2: Which one
1: the
2: do you want?
1: The WNBA story. All right, is that a lesbian deal?
2: Not really.
3: It's Trini.
2: These are former NBA players. Ernie's Cantor Freedom and Royce White say they want to be eligible for the 2027 WNBA draft. So they're guys. They own now. We can do it too. So what's going to happen? So now the WNBA has to get together and decide what they're going to do.
3: So here's one of the clips of actually one of the guys, declaring.
4: This week I made the announcement. I'm transgender. I'm a woman. I identify as sometimes identifying as a woman for purposes of basketball, professional basketball. So I'll be declaring for the WNBA draft in 2027 as well. Well, I think I'd be unstoppable.
5: What would stop you from declaring for the WNBA draft?
4: I think the WNBA could come out and make a definitive statement about guys with a pair of balls playing in the Women's Association. But, you know, hey, that'd be probably too much like right. So,
3: wow.
2: They're just trying to make a point, obviously.
1: Points getting made.
3: I mean, they don't have it in their bylaws.
2: Nope.
3: It's not real clear.
2: Nope. The attorney for the WNBA said the league has a stake in protecting its core purpose of delivering the highest women's basketball. And it also has a diverse fan base and has promoted inclusivity.
1: You know who I want to talk to?
2: Who's that?
1: I want to talk to listeners whose wives left them for a woman.
2: Oh, God. Ooh. Ouch.
1: That's a good topic.
2: It's a real
1: I think
2: good.
1: Elliot would agree. 800-800-7234.
3: Oh, 800-800-7234
1: is our call. 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If your old lady left you for another old lady, please call in now, and I bet we get more calls than we're expecting. 800-800-RADIO is the call-in number. What's that clip, Turley?
3: The
1: you got it right there. Just roll it.
2: Which one?
1: The one we briefed earlier.
6: Actress Meredith Baxter was married three times to men and has five children. In 2009, she came out as a lesbian. In 2013, she married her longtime partner, Nancy Locke. Anne Heche was married to actor Coleman LaFoon before later having relationships with both women and men. She said she did not want to be defined by just one label and believed people are more than a single identity. Cynthia Nixon was in a long relationship with a man and has two children.
7: She later married Christine Marinoni and has described herself as bi.
2: How did that guy suddenly become British?
3: I don't know.
2: Right in the middle. It suddenly became bi.
1: My friend's mom
2: yes?
1: left and when we were in elementary school. Okay, let me get this straight. She's one of the prettiest ladies in Fort Worth. And she left her husband for Martina Navratilova.
2: What?
1: Absolutely. It was on Oprah.
2: Oh, that's huge. Yeah.
1: Yep.
2: Oh, God.
3: Really?
1: And it was very dramatic, right?
2: Sure.
1: Until they got to high school. Maybe they were in middle school. But Martina bought them both Porsches. 911s. House in Aspen. I remember walking in the house in Aspen, and there's two nude women, a bronze, and they're pressed together. Their busts with lights coming down on it. Sculpture.
2: God.
1: This was a lesbian deal. They weren't hiding nothing. Man.
2: They were hiding
1: real.
2: Nothing.
1: It's fine. But it was just.
2: John's going, it's fine.
1: It was interesting because, you know, it was very dramatic. Like, oh my God, you know the. Blah, blah, blah. And then Martina's money was so deep and the lifestyle was so good. And I wasn't that close with him, but some of my friends were very close with him. The fun started, dude. The jets and the celebrity and the I was like, hell yeah, we're all in.
2: Suddenly nobody cared.
1: Nobody cared anymore that his mother left him for a lesbian because she's a rich Russian celebrity tennis playing lesbian.
2: Right.
1: And that's different.
2: Yeah. If you work at Walmart, it's quite different.
1: That's right.
2: Yeah.
1: And then when they divorced or separated, then I think Judy hit him, hit her for alimony, whatever.
2: Damn.
1: Yeah, look this up. I'm not making this up. The boys were on Oprah. I'm not saying anybody's names to protect whatever. I don't know why I'm hiding.
2: It was on Oprah.
1: I mean, everybody around our social circles knows it's fine.
2: Yeah.
1: I hope I'm not bringing up bad wounds. But I remember my dad saying, that woman was one of the best looking. My dad was explaining to me how this happened. My dad had a way with words. I want to repeat what my dad told me, but I don't think it's radio friendly.
2: Probably not.
3: If you have to think about it, don't do it.
2: Don't do it.
1: It reminds me of the guy at the house right now that's redoing the carpet and on the stairs.
2: At your house?
1: Uh-huh.
2: Okay.
1: He's a carpet layer.
8: I was waiting for that.
1: Thank you. We have a bunch of calls on here, but none of them. Hang on, let's just take them blind. Steve in Kentucky, did your woman leave you for another woman?
9: Didn't leave me.
1: Okay.
9: We had a relationship with another girl, and we got divorced, and I stayed with the other girl.
3: Oh,
1: what?
2: Ooh.
1: Holy crap! So it was a switcheroo. It was like a Trojan horse. So
9: it was her that brought this girl in.
1: Oh. And then I'm sure she was upset when she got booted.
9: I could care less. I could care less because we'd had a tumultuous relationship for over 20 years at that point.
1: Okay. Well, I'm glad it all worked out. Jacob in Arkansas. I'd like to hear about Arkansas and lesbians.
10: Well, Facebook is the devil.
1: Okay.
10: She left me. Now she's back. Guess the plastic wasn't that good.
1: Thank you, Jacob in Arkansas. My name is John Clay Wolf. We've got a top-of-the-hour network break. We've got a roll. East Coast, we're going to lose some of you. 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We're coming into the next hour. We're going to lose some affiliates on the East Coast, but we're going to keep trucking. So go to JCW Show. And if you missed the podcast, the entire show, the commercials and the songs are cut out. 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
27: There was a murder in central Ohio that many people still don't want to talk about. The man who committed that crime once sat on death row, but now he's on the run. His name is Lester Eubanks. Lester didn't tunnel out of prison or scale a stone wall. On a December morning in 1973, he and a small group of inmates were granted permission to walk outside prison walls. His handcuffs were taken off. He changed into civilian clothing, and he and three others were driven to a local mall. They were told they could wander the stores and were asked to return to a designated meeting spot. Hours later, all the inmates came back, except Lester Eubanks, and he hasn't been seen since.
28: He had a full plan. The guy had a plan.
29: I was just astounded that this could actually happen.
27: There were many years when it seemed like no one was even looking for Lester, but recently, his whereabouts have become the focus of the U.S. Marshals Service, the federal agents who track fugitives. The case is testing the marshals.
30: Those 9 lives are running out, and we're going to catch up with Lester.
27: And is being urged on by those hurt most by Lester's crime.
31: He's had enough free time. He confessed to the crime, and his time is up.
27: I'm Sunny Hostin with ABC News. Over the past year, a team from the ABC News investigative unit joined the search for Lester Eubanks. They uncovered new leads, possible sightings, and at every turn found resistance from those who want Lester Eubanks to be forgotten. What they've uncovered is a case that's about more than murder. It's about family loyalty, a life on the run, and a first-hand look at how the U.S. Marshals are trying to solve one of the oldest fugitive cases in American history. Now they may be closer than ever. From ABC News.
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3: The Talking Heads. Good morning, America. Good morning, California. Good morning, Vegas, Seattle, Portland. All of our West Coast affiliates that are just now joining. We were talking about lesbians, which is one of my favorite topics.
4: It is.
3: Van in Houston, are you there? You had a
5: story. Yes, sir. How you doing?
3: Good. So married for 10 years, started started as a love triangle. The ladies
5: No, it started as a regular relationship while I was in the army. Got out, moved back to Houston. Then she wanted to start bringing in females into the relationship, and then they so on and so forth. Sorry, I didn't mean to interrupt, but I think you got the gist. You're going to continue.
3: I was, but I just want you to tell the story so that I don't get stepped on again.
5: Yeah, so that was a thing for about, I don't know, 4 or 5 years and stuff, and kind of came and went. And then one day I come home from work, and all her stuff's gone. A couple of cats are gone. And my stuff's gone. And she had ended up meeting this chick online that was wanting to start up. I believe the term is called a dollhouse. It's like a house that females get together in and do the online or OnlyFans stuff.
3: Yeah.
5: And just up and gone.
3: What is the attractive level? What's the attractive figure of these women on a scale of 1 to 10?
5: Oh, shoot. I was at 6.
3: Oh. I mean, they would have to be attractive to be able to pull off the OnlyFans thing, is why I asked.
5: Well, and that's the kicker. It fell through, so and it didn't work out.
3: The 6, man. You know, when you said 6, I was like, I don't know if they're going to work. I don't know if this is going to fly. And right. Sure enough, that bitch went broke. So if it was a 7.5 or better, their chances were better. So you got the last laugh.
5: Of course. Yeah, for sure I did.
3: Were they too fat or just too ugly?
5: No, they just were, I don't know how to use the trashy.
3: Just a little slutty, just really not, like just kind of.
5: Yeah,
3: I know what you mean. Just trampy, just like, you know. You wouldn't pay to watch it because you could see it anywhere, right? It was whatever.
5: Right?
14: More Walmart, less Target.
3: Yeah. All right. Well, are you sad about all this?
5: Well, I was telling Freak that I've never understood the term of all's fair in love and war, right? And being a veteran, I know war and I know love. And I never got that phrase. And she's 10 years younger than me. So I was marrying someone that was younger than me. I came to the conclusion, well, you know, just one day the other person can just change their mind. So fair and loving.
3: So we had 4 years of women coming into your house with your 10-year junior bride, and she was dragging these women into your bed. Did she ever drag a good one in there where, like, it was an upgrade?
5: Oh, yeah. That's what's funny is because that period, she was getting some catches. You know,
3: good.
5: But when the one she ran off with to start this thing,
3: I think they got on drugs, man. I think there were some drugs involved.
5: Yeah, yes and no. Not hard drugs, but you know, they were thinking they're going to get money from it, like everybody.
3: But if
5: else,
3: she was dragging in some high-tailed cotton, and then she left with just kind of like a lineman instead of a receiver. You know, I think she got on drugs.
5: No. Like I still talked to her. I had to get my cats back. I had to get my stuff back. Like to see it play out afterwards, you know, the aftermath, and see how it just completely just nosedived. It's you put it best. I got the last laugh.
3: Were you in like the 4 years where she was? How many different women did she bring through y'all's bed over those 4 years?
5: I can think of like seven.
4: Damn.
3: Was that the greatest time of your life?
5: Yes and no, because you know when it comes to that, you have to give equal attention.
3: Mm. Yeah, I've never been there. I've never done this. Tell me about it. Teach me.
5: Oh shoot! You know, hey, baby says ease, and you got to catch yourself. Go to the other one.
3: Hang on just a second. Hold on. Turley, please pull up the Oak Ridge Boys song on your thing. Uh-huh. Trying to love two women. We will play that in the background. Go ahead. So equal attention. So like when you're in bed with them and you're doing the thing, does it get competitive or is it all fine? Are they there for you and whatever makes you happy?
5: So being the love triangle, they're both the bisexual. So they were into each other as well.
3: Right.
5: So, I mean, yeah, they're in here for it's all three of us. It's just making sure that the one that is I'm with is not getting less attention.
3: So, like, if and we cannot be descriptive, obviously. This is a family show. But
5: yes, sir.
3: If you have two and y'all are in bed and you do your business at the end of the top of the mountain and, you know, obviously you want to lay down there and probably just go to sleep and tell everybody to leave, does it cause a problem with the other one?
5: I've never really ran into that situation. Like, it was always equal throughout the, but that's my own method of madness in the bedroom, you know. I guess stamina is key.
3: Ben, you made my morning, and I hope this message helped men across
5: good.
3: The country. You did
5: I'm
3: good
5: glad.
3: Today. Thank you. Okay. We're going to jump from lesbians to used cars. Nathan in Madison, Mississippi.
6: Yes, sir.
3: 01 F-250 Lariat diesel. Is it a crew? It's an extended cab, 150,000 miles, 7.3, four-wheel drive. You want 15 grand for it. How nice is it?
6: It's nice. I'm the second owner. It's in good shape. Everything works. Power windows, power everything. It's a nice one.
3: Okay.
6: I heard y'all were looking for me too. I'm the illegitimate child of Bill Clinton.
4: Oh my God.
3: You sound kind of, but you okay.
6: I just heard a couple weeks ago y'all were looking for me. I didn't know if y'all needed to hear from me.
3: Are you you sound real white and that fella's black.
6: Well, I guess I'm probably not the only one. My mother worked in the lunchroom at Yale University Law School, and her and Bill, of course, are both perverts, and they bonded over some kielbasa sausage and white gravy, and things happened. I don't know. Yeah, it was weird. I don't get to see much, but I got a stepdad that's pretty cool.
3: The shtick is funny. Is the car deal real, or is it just shtick too?
6: Yeah, it's real. It's real. I also got a Toyota I was looking to sell.
3: Well, go to GiveMeTheVin.com and load them up. Bill Clinton Jr. and your kielbasa sausage. And thank you for tuning in. I'm glad we keep you entertained. Obviously, you have a sick sense of humor, and that's why you like us. All right. And here's another one. Robert in Norman, Oklahoma. Robert, just go to GiveMeTheVin.com and load up this diesel. Is it a dually?
7: Yes, sir, it is.
3: I might buy that one, too. I'm in the mood. I'm in the mood. Hey, I put a shout out earlier for needing some classic and collector car gurus, like market guys that really understand the wholesale market on the CNC cars. 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
21: John Polk was my nemesis. I knew in order to live a rich and fulfilling life, one where I was equal under the law and could be happy and fulfilled, I needed to defeat the message that John Polk was peddling.
22: I'm John Polk. For years, I was the poster boy of the conversion therapy movement. The ex-gay who married an ex-lesbian and traveled the world telling my story of how I changed my sexuality from gay to straight. I wore the label of ex-gay with pride. That was all until, well, we'll get to that part.
21: He's like a car wreck, and if people can't keep their eyes off him, he evokes a reaction. He did with me.
23: I remember it being a major blow to the evangelical community to see one of their brightest, hottest stars go down.
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21: I hated him. 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
22: 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And as I look, too, at the harm I did from within it. 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
3: And this is where we buy cars on the radio. Tom, and are you in Minneapolis, Minnesota? 96 Viper RT10, 60,000 miles, convertible, wants 40 grand, had offer of 37. What color is it?
25: It's black with silver stripes.
3: How long have you had it?
25: I have had it for 2 years. Did quite a bit of work to it.
3: I think the 37 sounds right, actually, with 61,000 miles in that rig. I mean, I don't know. I'm not asking you enough questions about any rust. I'm assuming none underneath, and it's, you know, the condition. I'm just, when I have these conversations, I just assume everything's good.
25: But
3: looking at the market,
25: during
3: the break, I pulled up some comps, and I went with my gut. I'm thinking about what we pay for these cars. Obviously, if it was a GTS, it'd be worth more. But it's not. And I think I'd be the same 37 grand buyer. That, where did you have an offer of 37?
25: I have it at a consignment shop, actually, out in Annandale, Minnesota, called Classic Rides and Rods. I've had it there for a while. I think we have a 42.9 on it right now.
3: Mm-hmm. So you had 37, but you turned it down?
27: I turned it down.
25: It got up to 37 at an auction. So, but you know, then minus commission and whatnot, I would have only walked away with 34 or 35.
3: What kind of auction?
25: And he told me about it and I didn't even see the auction. I put
3: loads
25: it in cars and bids last October, and it just wasn't the right timing. It only got up to 27 at that, and that was not going to happen.
3: Isn't it amazing that you're just calling into a radio show, talking to a dude, and we're getting close to the money on what the highest you've heard, actually higher than what you've heard, and all these things. You've gone to consignment lot. He took it to an auction. You took the time to load it on cars and bids and wait through that whole process. And I'm bragging on myself, by the way. Then you're on the phone with me, and you actually have a guy that's willing to stroke a check now for right there around the values that you're hearing on the top end of it. So what I'm trying to tell you is I am real. Please go to givemethevin.com, load it up, send us the pictures. You can just send us the listing, and I can get you paid immediately if it passes the test. Now, it can't have a bad Carfax. Does it have Carfax history on it that's bad?
25: It had a rear end in 2021 that they didn't even get fixed, but I had the bumper repainted after that. It just had like spider web cracking.
3: Do you have pictures of that?
25: Of the rear end now?
3: Nope, before, because it helps to sell when we go to sell it. Mm-hmm. That we're telling this story, but we have photos to back it up. That it was just minimal damage. All right, I got a boogie. Go to givemethevin.com. Tom, I appreciate it. I'd like to buy your car. Matt in Madison, Wisconsin, go to givemethevin.com. I want to buy that, but I took too much time with the Viper Man. You there?
0: Yes, sir.
3: Yeah, just load her up into givemethevin.com. Matt in Indiana, I'm going to grab you when we come back. California again, good morning. I'm in Monterey, Car Week this morning. If you want to see pictures of the Car Week thing, we took a lot of video while we were up here, and we're rolling those during the breaks on the show, and you can see that right now at JCW. My name's John Clay Wolf, jcwshow.com. 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
6: 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I first saw Fish at a tiny club in the late 80s. 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I'm Dean Budnick, and this is Long May They Run, Season 1, Fish.
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0: is football weekend.
1: Sure.
0: Go rent a house, stay drunk, watch football. This is opposite. This is exactly like that, but it's cars.
2: Watch cars.
0: So we're watching these auctions online, and we're watching racing, and we're arguing about car values and what's better, and they're telling me how stupid I am because I don't know all the intricacies of the race drivers. And, you know, Turley, that 200 grand car we bought up in New York.
2: Yes.
0: The Brambo or something, whatever.
2: Brabus, yeah, Porsche.
0: Brabus Porsche. You know, Adam had to school me on how this is just a clone. Stop using the word Brabus. It doesn't even matter. It's a fake. Brumos. He straightened me out right now. But I still believe in the car, and I'm not letting them change my mind. So I take all the input, but I use my experience against the input, and I make a correlation of the market and make decisions. Anyway, Chip and I went to buy this car from this guy at 3-Pack, and really at the end of the day, 3 hours, and it was very disappointing. In the video, I told the Foose guys, I don't want to put this video out. They're like, ah, we're going to put it out anyway. I'm like, all right. If you want to watch a
2: stroke job.
0: The best part of it was his wife was with us, and we were walking from one barn to another. I said, guys, I hope I'm not being too hard on this fella. You know, because I'm with them, and they're camera guys, and I don't want to be myself. And his wife says, hey, you need to kick this guy in the ass and straighten him out. Seriously, sweet little Mrs. Yeah. Foose. She said, you're being too nice. She takes me in the corner and roughs me up. Like, if you're a fighter, go in there and fight, you know?
1: That's great.
0: And so I just got in the guy's ass when we got back. I'm like, listen, dude, you drug us all the way out here. And I just started picking him apart. And we still didn't get anything done.
2: The whole time, but, 3 hours of it?
0: Oh, yeah. We went to 3 different locations.
2: Oh.
0: And he had a 88 Toyota 4Runner.
2: Mm-hmm.
0: That had 130,000 miles, and it was probably one of the nicest ones you've ever seen in your life. But he wanted a world record price. The world record price that happened on this on Bring a Trailer in the middle of COVID was $42,000 in 2021.
2: Not
0: and he kept
2: miles,
0: talking
2: right?
0: about the, you know, these 4Runners can be worth a lot of money. I was like, it's 25 grand rig, dude. Mm-hmm. And I'm looking through Bring a Trailer, and there's 25, 25, 25, 18, 16, 14, 20, 21. And he keeps talking about this $42,000 comp. And then we went back to 2021 and finally found his comp. He picked the comp to match the highest, the world record price.
1: Sure.
0: I'm like, okay, so I came all the way over here to pay more than anybody's ever paid in the world for one. And this car's just nice. He's anyway, it was an interesting moment. And he had a Nomad that he – I don't want to bore everybody with it. But we've got some other stuff working. And I think we bought a 100-mile Ford GT, a 2018.
2: Oh,
1: nice.
0: And a couple of other rigs, a cool Shelby truck.
1: Yeah.
0: And
2: so it wasn't a complete bus.
0: No, it was not a complete bus, but that was a complete bus.
2: 3 hours, you'll never get back.
0: Is that my
2: that's cue? That's your cue,
0: music?
2: Yes.
0: That's my cue music that we will be back in a minute. My name is John Clay Wolf. My car is the radio for America's Best Car Buyer. 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
19: You know, America's produced like lots and lots of stuff. 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
17: That's Ian Nagoski, who runs the Canary Records label.
19: A friend of mine said that what he loves is being the guy standing at the edge of the cliff, waving his arms, going, wait, no, let me look at those first before you throw them away. I think there might be some good stuff in there. I think there might be some stories. I don't think we should throw all those away yet.
17: 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A bizarre tale of two infamous New Yorkers.
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3: Daniel. Daniel, are you on? I see your note here. Ask me your question so people realize that you're... I feel like you're accusing me of being a cokehead.
18: No, I just want to see, where do you get your dopamine from? I mean, like, how do you do it? It's just stay so uplifted all the time. I mean, have the energy to talk to all these people and just go in there for a couple hours. I mean, it's amazing. Like, I've seen you do the smelling salts. I'm not even sure if that's...
3: No, that's not smelling salts. That's, I forgot, what's that stuff called? A Zoom stick? Boomstick. Boomstick.
24: Boomstick.
3: It's
24: stick.
3: Like, it's like menthol.
24: It's a nasal stick.
3: Yeah, it's a nasal stick. It's just, it's like Sinex. I do like that. But no, I don't, I've never done smelling salts. I've never done cocaine. I don't do speed or methamphetamine at this time in my life, nor have I. But I just have a lot of go in me. And I think it comes from fear and anger. Is that a mixture of fear, anger, and hopefulness?
18: Yeah.
3: Would be
18: okay.
3: Yeah, that's awesome. I'm scared to be broke. Angry that I did go broke when my dad went broke when I was a kid, and I went broke again when I was 32, which ignites the fear back, you know, because you know it can happen. And hopefulness that I'll finish the job that I set out for myself before I get too old to do it. And especially after getting injured badly when I was about 32, a spinal cord injury, and you think it's all over and you're never going to be able to do anything again, and then you get another shot at it, so you go like triple time hard because you figure it might be over at any minute. So that does that. I hope that explains.
18: Yes, sir. Yes, sir. And I'll appreciate your words and great talking to you. I mean, I admire that. I really do. And I just, I find it like, man, how do you do? I can't even keep a conversation for more than, you know, a long. And it's so entertaining hearing you and do everything you do. It honestly is like, it's amazing.
3: Thanks, Dan. Thanks, Dan. 800-800-7234, 800-800-7234, 800-800-RADIO. Turley, what did you have for us?
24: Oh, we got an interesting story about Matthew McConaughey.
25: Matthew McConaughey.
26: Sometimes, John, I know you're hobnobbing with some big people, and sometimes you don't really name drop, but they happen to be in the room, Adam Carolla, and people like that, Jay Leno, things like that. But even major movie stars like Matthew McConaughey name drop sometimes. He gets stopped in Mexico on a traffic stop, and he decided to sort of try to talk his way out of it. Because number one,
27: wedding planner got me out of a major mess up in Mexico one time. Pull in one late night, and I'm crossing the border going way down south, and I get pulled over, and it's one of those pullovers where they noticed me, gringo, in a nice truck. This is that dress down, and I'm like, oh, geez, get the wallet out. Here we go. It was going down, and then I brought up, you guys know Jennifer Lopez? Ever see Wedding Planner? Like, hey, and I was like, yeah, it was me. Like, oh, what the? And they went off, and then we ended up taking pictures together, and they let me go.
24: God.
26: Yeah. We've all tried that, getting out of traffic stops. Not that, obviously, Jennifer Lopez. John, have you ever dropped names to get out of a traffic deal?
3: No, but fortunate enough to have cops that listen to us, that recognize us. And
26: didn't you get stopped last time?
24: We were going to a remote,
26: and you got stopped by a guy who had no idea who you were one time.
3: It has happened.
26: Yeah.
3: But most of the time we get lucky.
26: Because he listened to a different radio station.
24: Usually, though, wait, the you name drop in this way. Oh. You say, well, I'm on the way to my radio show. You know, there's a radio show. It's on 92.5 or whatever area you're on when you're getting the speeding ticket. That's a name dropping right there.
3: I'm not name dropping. I'm just not wanting to get a ticket.
26: Right.
3: And I'm wanting to say, hey, dude, if I'm the guy that's been entertaining you every Saturday for the past 20 years, how about giving a brother a pass?
26: Exactly.
3: That's all.
26: You drop the
3: whole. That's all. Because I'm 10 miles over the speed limit. And you really don't have to do this. And if you happen to like me, let me off.
26: Thank you. Done it.
3: That's life, buddy.
26: Done there. And you go, I'm sorry I was running, but I'm running late to my radio show. Oh, really? What do you do on the radio?
3: Speaking of, Trippin' Daisy is playing at the Walnut Springs Roadhouse on October 4th. If you want tickets, go to walnutspringsroadhouse.com and get tickets. It's a Sunday afternoon. and is a very odd booking, and it's very exciting. It's going to be a special show with a big old band from MTV, one of Dallas, Texas's favorites, October 4th. And
26: that'd be a great show.
3: It's going to be a good
26: man.
3: One.
26: That's going to be a huge show.
3: We need it at the Roadhouse. The Roadhouse has been slow. That restaurant business can be tough. And I would rather have a mother-in-law in a wheelchair that I have to bathe daily than run a restaurant.
1: Wow.
26: I was like, where are you going with this? Oh, my God. It's been that much fun, huh?
3: It has been that much fun.
24: A mother-in-law in a wheelchair that you have to bathe daily.
26: Every day. There's one more little audio clip, by the way, talking about Matthew McConaughey. He was on the Tonight Show the other day. Now, you may have heard this song called Choosin' Texas.
24: Oh, my God.
26: It's a country song, yeah. He did a rendition of it with a mandolin, cut number two.

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11: Before electric cars and chargers?
12: Also, yes. But where are we going with this?
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20: It's August 2023, a county government meeting in Pennsylvania's Lehigh Valley. A young woman, early 20s, steps up to the mic to speak.
21: My two-month-old son was happily drinking milk from his bottle when he quickly started choking, turned blue, and went limp. My boyfriend transported our son to the changing table as I grabbed an anti-choking device and my boyfriend began assembling it. Two pumps of the device and my son was conscious, gasping for air and coughing up milk.
20: They all went to the ER to make sure the baby was okay.
21: But upon arriving at Lehigh Valley Hospital, the diagnosis quickly became something so different.
20: One of the doctors had a theory.
21: She stated to my father and mother-in-law that we are young, first-time parents who got frustrated with our baby and violently shook him to make him stop crying, and a confession would only make things easier for us.
20: The parents were told to leave the hospital without their son, and he wouldn't come home for 7 whole months.
21: I'm a postpartum mom dealing with the grief and the trauma of my son being ripped from my arms. And I'm a mom who lost everything in less than 24 hours due to one doctor's misdiagnosis. Enough is enough.
20: And then the next person speaks. And the next one. The stories they tell form a pattern of parents walking into a Lehigh Valley hospital to get help for a child, only to leave without them. And the same doctor's name kept coming up again and again. A pediatrician.
22: I ask you, what kind of doctor does this?
20: That's what I wanted to know, too. From Serial Productions and The New York Times, I'm Diane Neary, and this is The Preventionist, a story about a doctor and the rise of a powerful field of pediatric medicine.
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0: This whole surviving life thing is pretty tough. 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
30: Hippies came up here to smoke dope on the dark road, huh? 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
29: Now.
31: Okay, stop yelling. 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
29: John Clay Wolf.
32: I need to give some props. 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
3: Mm-hmm. Yep. Yeah.
32: So he pulls the drone out at the area we were yesterday with all these cars, and they stop him. No, you can't fly that here. So he gets in the car and goes down the street, puts the goggles on,
3: yep.
32: Sits in the car, sets the drone out next to his car, throws that bitch up in the air, and heads back over.
3: Sure he does.
4: Really?
32: And he's sitting in the car with these crazy goggles on, flying this drone from a car, unassuming, and he got us some really good shots. So, Braden, that's the kind of effort that makes you one of the Wolfpack. That's good stuff.
4: Not taking no for an answer. That's
32: not
4: great.
32: Taking no for an answer. And today, when we go to the track, do the same thing. And I think you should go downtown and do the same thing. I think we should just drone the hell out of it.
3: You understand that you're in flight areas, right?
32: No, the drone will keep you. It will stop if you're busting airspace.
3: Yeah.
32: It is pre-programmed with the airspaces, and it won't let you go there.
4: Do you think the reason why they don't want that flying over these million-dollar cars, just in case it crashes?
32: If it falls out of the sky and hits a car, then he's going to get in the car that he's in already, put it in drive, and leave the scene.
3: Leave the state.
32: Be called a hit and run.
3: Yeah. That's hilarious.
32: 800-800-7234-800-800. Radio, what's going on with football, Michael Turley?
4: Well, there's a couple things. One, we'll play this clip first. Just everybody's wondering how Kelsey's going to do this year. You know, okay, he just got married, Taylor Swift, and all the big wedding and everything. Is he going to just be soft the rest of this year? And here's a clip of him just talking about, you know, how much in love he is.
33: It was a fun off season, man. Wedding was the best night of my life. I appreciate everybody who came out and celebrated and, you know, had fun with us. So it was a crazy night. It was full of a lot of celebration, but it's football, baby.
4: Yeah. Oh, he's in love.
3: Oh, so love.
4: Does he bounce back for this last year? I think this is last year.
3: Wait a minute, was last year bad?
5: No, yeah, it was not good.
6: For him?
5: Yeah. Maybe it was because he was distracted with the wedding that's coming up and everything like that, but he's now, you know, comfortable, right? Yeah. He doesn't have to worry about anything. Yeah. And when you're comfortable, you tend to just slack.
32: Do you remember, this makes me think this Travis Kelce Taylor situation. Do you remember the Dave Chappelle bit where he knocked up Oprah and he was Oprah's baby daddy?
5: Yep.
17: Yes.
32: I think that
5: that's
32: what's next.
5: That's a good point. He doesn't need – he's got his contract. He's made his money there. But he doesn't really have to perform anymore because he's got the jackpot. Yeah, I mean, jeez, how much money does she make per concert?
17: Who knows?
5: Oh, yeah.
32: And just knock her up. Hire – they're going to have plenty of help.
5: Mm-hmm.
17: Sure.
32: Hang at the house. Say you're a stay-at-home dad. Really, you're just a stay-at-home guy. Because the nannies are taking care of the kid. Oprah's out working, making that money. Life is good.
17: Yes.
5: He'll do his little podcast. You know, that's all he has to do.
32: His little podcast is actually pretty damn big. Yeah, he and his brother's podcast is a hit.
5: No, that's nothing little about it. New Heights is huge.
32: I think it's one of the top 10, isn't it?
5: Yep. It's always up there.
32: 800-800-7234. The lightning round's coming up next if y'all want to go ahead and get in line for that for the car thing. Year, make, model, miles, average, rough, or clean. Give the details to Pre-K, and I'll buy your car on the radio. Call me on some good stuff. Call me on some Ferraris. Call me on some good Corvettes. Not a 72 Stingray with 130,000 miles that you want 20 grand for. That dog don't hunt.
17: I had a guy this week, a customer. He had a Porsche, a 2022, Mike?
5: Yeah, 2022.
17: And he wanted a lot of money for it. He goes, you know what? Let me talk to John Clay. Would you just put me through to him? Because he knows what he's talking about. So he wanted to go, of course, past me. And he wanted to go past my senior buyer. He wanted to go past Michael. He wanted to only talk to John because John knows all about it. And the, we were at, what was it?
5: $230,000. There's plenty.
17: And
5: there.
17: He came back, yeah. And he came back, well, I'm only, I only want $255. Sir, you are the reason we don't put you through to John Clay Wolf. Because, like, come on.
5: Now, we can always call him, John, if we want to break.
32: If it was a Weissach.
5: Nope.
32: So there's a difference in Weissach and non Weissach. That's a big difference. And MMR, a lot of them are Weissachs. But, the crazy Porsche oversell is pulled back.
5: What about Ferraris too?
32: Ferraris. There's been a lot of speculation in the Ferrari game. We're paying a lot Ferraris. The right Ferraris do more than what you think they will do. You can stretch out there and take crazy risk. Hmm. But the regular Ferrari, the 20,000-mile Ferrari 488, is not or a 430. You know, it's got 20 on it. We're looking, the closer to new, the goofier it gets.
5: Hmm.
32: When you've got a Ferrari, but the regular ones are still bringing more than they were. So it's all relative. But yeah, the Ferrari market's up in a nutshell. The supercar market as a whole is up. And we're bidding them as such. We bought an $800,000 car this week. We bought three $800,000 cars this week, like 830, 850, and 800 even, 810 actually. We saw a car bring $40 million at RM auction last night. What's the name of that racer? Can you hear me talk? Yeah, the Shelby Daytona.
5: What? It was a Shelby Daytona?
32: Pete Brock's Daytona brought $40 million last night.
5: Wow, okay, who's Pete Brock for those that don't know?
32: I don't know. He's a famous racer.
5: He's just a racer, okay.
32: He's the guy. I've heard the name 100 times, but I just never did follow car racing as a kid. So it's not stuck in my memory banks.
5: So his car, $40 million.
32: Yeah.
5: Where does the money go? I mean, you can't advance from there, right?
32: Oh, God, no. Stop talking silly.
5: That's what I'm saying. There's no way. Like, they're just going to put it in their garage. That's it.
32: Pete Brock's a major figure in American automotive design. At 19, he was hired at GM as a designer, making him one of the youngest. He helped shape the 1963 Corvette Stingray. 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He designed the aerodynamic body for the Shelby Cobra Daytona Coupe, is what we're talking about last night. The car helped Shelby beat Ferrari and win the 65 GT Championship. 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Later, he founded Brock Racing Enterprises, Datsun, Nissan, BRE, Datsun 240Z. 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Philip in Pennsylvania, what's on your mind?
1: Hey, John Clay Wolf, love your show, man. I listen all the time. We're the Wolf Pack. Earlier you were talking about deer up there in California or where you're at, and yeah. I'm just wondering, you know, I'm in PA, like, do they look homeless or are they asking for handouts or, I mean, what kind there of were, would you eat California deer?
32: There were deer outside of the door this morning that we saw, and they do look homeless.
5: Huh.
32: They do have that homeless vibe to them. So you're right. They did not ask me for a handout. But I do think that they applied for government subsidy.
5: Of course.
1: I'm pretty sure they have.
32: Thank you, Philip.
1: Thank
32: in Pennsylvania.
1: You, John. I just wanted to call.
32: All right. Yeah. Bye. 800-800-7234. 800-800-RADIO. We're coming back with a lightning round in just a moment. 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Year, make, model, miles, average, rough, or clean, and tell them what you'll take for it. Not what you want for it, but what you'll take for it. And I'll actually buy your car on the radio right here in front of everybody. Like Pawn Stars, where you throw it down on the counter. Or Antique Roadshow. They don't really buy anything. They just talk about it. Do you have that clip? God, I want to hear that
5: again.
32: Yeah,
5: we will have it coming back. Yes, I have it.
32: Okay, good. That Antique Roadshow clip from earlier this morning was one of the funniest things I've heard in a long time. All right, I'll be right back.
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20: 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Who were they? 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How did the internet, or sometimes the algorithm, choose them? And what does a person do when they're suddenly confronted with more attention than the human psyche can handle? Take The Dress, a story that went uber viral in early 2015 in spite of being, well, kind of a boring optical illusion. A mother of the bride in Scotland took a picture of a dress she was thinking about wearing to her daughter's wedding. But she saw the dress as blue with black lace, and her daughter saw it as white with gold lace. One BuzzFeed post later, every single person on the internet was talking about the dress. 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It was shortly before the stories that spread across the internet stopped being driven by exploited millennials with useless arts degrees and started being decided by algorithms hell-bent on growing internet usership at all costs. 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Internet history is a tricky thing to be invested in. It feels like every time a bad with business billionaire buys up another platform, history starts being erased. With the team at Cool Zone Media, we're taking these characters' 16th minute of fame to see what their moment meant to them and what it says about us.
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32: Mitch in Oklahoma. Oh, no, a 2018 Chrysler 300. Eight-cylinder.
22: Yes, sir.
32: 67,000 miles.
22: Only 67,000. Garage cat.
32: Is it a C or an S?
22: I'm not sure. How would I tell?
32: It should say it on the ass end. But you sure it's an eight-cylinder? Because
22: yeah.
32: It says here L, and an L is a six-cylinder. There's a Touring L that's a six-cylinder.
22: Yeah, no, it's a V8.
32: Okay. Anyway, we'll just go V8. We'll just go with a C. And it's got 67,000 miles on it. What do you want for it?
22: Garage cat, baby.
32: So it's nice.
22: Yeah, it's nice.
32: What do you want for it?
23: Man, I don't know. I'm thinking it's somewhere in the 20s. I
22: honestly got
32: the
22: 20s? I just pulled the trigger 20s? Well, yeah, it's a nice car.
32: Okay.
22: I'm in Oklahoma. Listen, Oklahoma. You know how we are.
32: Hard ass Oklahoma. You are the dumbass of the day. If you want something that starts with a 2 for that car, it's too much.
22: Just okay.
32: I pulled up when I saw Oklahoma calling in. I got my stuff together, so I wanted to know what I was getting into. The auction market on it's 15.6. So you being a good old fashioned hard ass Oklahoman, there's no way you're going to take that. Everybody's stupid, right?
22: Sell that bitch.
32: All right, but are you going to sell it?
22: Yeah. That's what I decided last night. All right. Do it.
32: Load it up into GiveMeTheVin.com.
22: On the show.
32: Yep.
22: We'll do it.
32: I'm going to
0: that's all I'm going to get for it. But just because you're being reasonable and you're a good leader for the other people in Oklahoma, I'm just going to go and give you what I can sell it for. 15.6. I'll buy it. All right. Go to givemethevin.com.
1: I love you, John. Thanks,
0: thank you,
1: sir.
0: Thank you, sir.
3: Was that a reasonable Oklahoma guy?
0: Yeah, I don't know. Wow. That's I'm scared.
3: Yeah, I am too. Something's wrong with that
0: something's
3: car.
0: Something's wrong. Mack in Memphis, a 07 FJ Cruiser crawler, 140,000 miles. But it really, I mean, is it like a rock crawler completely modified?
4: No. So what this is I bought it new in 2007, and you know how they have certain companies that they put the special custom packages on it.
0: Yep.
4: So what, you know, it, I've got the name is, I don't know, I've got a little pamphlet for it, but so they actually call it the FJ Crawler package.
0: Okay.
4: It's got the ARB, you know, again from factory. So the heavy ARB bumpers, pro comp wheels, tires, you know, and had a 3-inch old man Emu lift. So it's, I hadn't done anything to it. It's kind of how it came.
0: Average, rough, or clean?
4: It's in really good shape. My thing is with 140,000. My next thing, if I'm doing anything to it, is probably, because I've never had to do anything to it, I probably want
0: to. It's a Toyota. You're not supposed to do anything to it.
4: Suspension. Yeah. Oh no, I'm not. I do the same thing that's already on there. But yeah, like I said, if anything, it's time. I'm making 140. I'd probably put, I put new shocks.
0: I'll give you 10,000 for it.
4: Probably. Okay. That's what I was asking. I'm just curious. I'm going to hold on to it for that. I probably should have told you about my other one. So this one, yeah, I appreciate it, but I'll hold out. And see if I can.
0: Thank you. What did he just say?
3: I don't know. That's what I was trying to figure out.
0: He kind of reminded me of when I asked Scott on the IT team of when the new system was going to be ready. I didn't. It was very, the whole thing, you couldn't put a finger on what he was saying.
3: There was nothing.
0: I'm
3: it was
0: probably
3: going to
0: hold
3: words.
0: On to it for that, maybe. Should have told you about the other one.
3: Yeah. So okay. Is not selling it?
0: 140,000 mile FJ Cruiser, $10,000. Yeah. I think these cars, that car particularly, I think that one is never, it's not going down in value from where it is right now. I think it'll do nothing but go up.
3: They're pretty cool.
0: Yep. Be right back. Go to givemethevin.com if you want to sell yours. 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
6: On June 6, 1984, a well-known Beverly Hills con artist named Ron Levin vanishes without a trace. 8 weeks later, a wealthy Iranian exile is kidnapped out of his home and is never heard from again. At first, the two disappearances seem unrelated. But soon, suspicion falls on a group of young men, united by greed and privilege. They are the golden sons of LA's wealthiest families. They drive matching BMWs, wear tailored Armani suits, lunch at Spago's, and run up tabs at LA's hippest hotspots. They call themselves the Billionaire Boys Club. They are united by a common goal. They want all the riches and status they were promised since birth, and they'll stop at nothing to get it. Their leader is Joe Hunt. He's 23 years old, charming and charismatic, and a master of mind games. But Joe's real talent lies in fleecing millions of dollars from wealthy investors in a high-stakes Ponzi scheme. It's a scheme that will slowly implode and put its members on a path to revenge, kidnapping, and murder. I'm Tracy Patton. Join me and my co-host Timothy Oliphant as we dive into Hollywood in the 1980s, when capitalism is king and greed is good. How did Joe Hunt manage to con millions from investors? Why did a group of privileged young men who had it all follow him down a road of destruction?
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32: Morning, everybody. Barbershop. Dave in Utah, you got a 65 Buick Sport Wagon, 66,000 mile rat rod, 350 Camaro race engine. You want 9,000. Previous offers are close. Now, this is an odd duck, Dave. Are you an odd duck?
25: Yeah, sometimes I like the wagons, I guess you might say.
32: But it's a rat rod, so like are the axles extended past the body lines?
25: I know. So what it's had done to it, it has disc brakes in the front and the disc brake conversion done on it. It has electric fan to keep it cool. And it has original paint. It's just kind of shiny original. So
32: where in Utah are you?
25: Some of that.
32: Where in Utah?
25: Am I near
32: Salt Lake-ish?
25: Near Salt Lake.
32: Right.
25: Yeah, Salt Lake-ish.
32: Is that multiple wife thing still like – a real thing
26: here
32: up there?
26: Go. Yours.
25: And I guess it depends on who you talk to.
32: Well, but I mean, yeah, I have a feeling that you talk to a lot of people.
25: Yeah,
32: do you have multiple wives?
25: I guess I don't.
32: Like, do you wish you

0: at her previous record when she was 93. Now she's 97. I mean, just, and she didn't start this until she was in her late 80s.
1: Like, is it basically she just doesn't care to die?
0: I think at some point, you just go, you know what? If I die now, what the heck? I mean, like parachuting. I've done all kinds of things. I've flown helicopters and Goodyear blimps and ultralights and everything else. Hell, it's just been crazy. But I won't parachute.
1: Well, what age? Like, is it an age you say, you know what?
0: Probably
1: screw
0: about
1: it.
0: Her age, about 87. They'd be like, okay, you know what? If you bounce now, it's not that big of a deal.
1: Lived a full life.
0: Lived a full life.
1: What about you, John? Is there something you do and you say, you know what? You
0: haven't done?
2: I've done it all.
0: Yeah.
1: No, something scary that you just won't do anymore.
0: Have you ever parachuted?
2: No. I have no interest in that, really.
0: Okay.
2: No reason to jump out of a perfectly good airplane, as a lot of people say.
0: Totally.
2: And I have no interest in, like, climbing Mount Everest, even though I think, forget my leg problem. Even if it wasn't a problem, I wouldn't want to do that. There's too many people that die. I'm just really happy with what I'm doing, and I just don't feel the need to do more.
1: So there's nothing that's just like, oh, I can't do that. It's too dangerous.
2: Oh. Mm. I don't want to wing walk.
1: No. But if you're 90 years old, at that point, you're just like, screw it. What the hell?
2: I really don't. I ride dirt bikes a lot, and I'd like to race more.
0: That's your
2: on the enduros, and I really don't do it very often, just because you get into that mode where you're pushing, and I don't. I'm gonna break my collarbone again in the next 2 years. It's just going to happen. So when it happens, will y'all just go ahead and tell me now how stupid I am?
0: No, because
2: that's just part of dirt bike riding. You're gonna. I had a friend this week that fell down stupid, and you just break your collarbone. I'm okay with that.
1: You've accepted it's happening.
2: I do. I don't want to ride in a dragster. I don't know.
1: So that's not, you don't feel like it's too dangerous to ride in a dragster or anything?
2: I mean, for me, parachuting would be. I don't want to. I mean, for that reason.
1: Okay, so then at 90 years old, then you just say, screw it, right? Just ride in one? If you die, you die.
2: Nah.
1: No.
2: No. No. I mean, if I was going to ride in something at 90, I'd want to be in a jet car in the Bonneville Flats.
1: There you go.
0: Awesome, wouldn't it?
1: Go out that way. That'd be cool.
0: Go to a big flash of...
2: JD, when you rode with the Blue Angels, is that as good as it sounds?
0: Dude, that's as great as it sounds. And I was sick the rest of the day. They do everything to you. You cannot even imagine. And you finally, at the very end of all that, upside down, sideways, left, you're up at the speed of the sound. You come back and they do the brake approach where they go over the top of the runway and they brake hard to the left. And I watched the world just turn black. And you go,
2: oh, really?
0: I didn't pass out, but you can hear, still hear, but you can't see. And you get out of the thing and you're shaking. I was sick. I'd do it again tomorrow.
2: Oh, JD, we met a guy at the airport day before yesterday.
0: Yep.
2: Number one stunt pilot in the country.
0: Wow.
2: He is retired now. Last name Tucker.
0: I'd have to look it up.
2: No. Talk to him for a bit.
0: Yep.
1: He's retired?
0: Retired.
2: He's not competing anymore.
0: No. But the Blue Angels, man, because they take you through all the show maneuvers. You know, they do everything, and they don't hold back. And they tell you, even after you puke, you hear the guy laughing at me, you're puking.
2: Steve in California, an O2 Excursion Diesel, 7.3, 230,000 miles. You want $25,000? You know, I bought a lot of these.
3: Yes,
2: if it had 180, I'd do it, but not with 235. All right.
3: Thank you.
2: Thank you, sir. Mm-hmm. Those things are worth a lot of money, but you get up to 235, you're really limiting your audience, and you got to buy it there and advance it from there. And the odds of something maybe breaking, it's just everybody's going to talk about it. It's not going to buy it because it's got 235 on it. I'd rather deal on stuff that I can sell. All right, we'll be right back. They come to snuff the
4: 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Yeah. 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
26: Every time.
27: Funny. Still funny.
28: I found it. Hey, Doyle in Montana, I think our guys are already communicating with you. Is that right? On the 25 vet?
29: Yeah, they are. I just figured that you didn't want to hear any more 2001 Lexuses with 600,000 miles.
28: He's got a 25 Corvette. The not knocking the car, but it's the base. Why can't I just say it? It's a 1LT. It's the lower sticker one, right? And I sent the guys a note and said, buy this car if it makes sense, and I'm sure we're going to buy it. Where in Montana are you?
29: Yeah. I am in northeast Montana in the Bakken oil fields.
28: Ah. Are you in the oil business?
29: And right now I am in the oil business.
28: I've never been up there.
29: Yep. Don't come now. It sucks. Go to western Montana. It's way nicer.
28: Right.
29: It's wheat fields and oil fields out here, and that's it.
28: Well, thanks for
29: absolutely. I figured when I get back in, I'll be in late tonight. I'm headed up near the Canadian border right now, so when I get in later tonight, I'll upload that to give me the VIN. And I figured a nice 25 Corvette sounds a lot better than whatever that Lexus was.
28: It does, and we like buying new cars. We will. I mean, obviously, you're up there in the middle of nowhere, which you know better than we do. So the transport cost out of there is going to be higher than normal. So we've got to factor that in. But we'll get her handled.
29: Yeah, no, that's fine. I figured you'd probably give me a pretty good deal rather than these cheapos around here.
28: Oh yeah, we will. So, we love we do all the time.
29: Yep.
28: And if you're up there into those rich bastards that have big collections of cars and somebody passes away and they wanted to sell them all, please remember to tell us, because I'll head up there and buy them.
29: Yeah, they give them all to their kids, and then their kids all think that they're worth $400,000 a piece.
28: Yep.
29: And then they rot. Yeah.
28: And then they sell them
29: everywhere else.
28: Then they sell them after about 2 years of realization, after a few opinions, and they tell people like me how stupid I am. And then they hear that two or three times, like, okay, this isn't so stupid. And then they want the money.
29: Well, they have to pay all the electric costs and everything on the buildings that they're stored in. And then they're like, oh yeah, I better get rid of these.
28: But they're rich oil people, so they can afford it. So it's okay.
29: Farmers and oil people, and then everybody else.
28: Thank you for calling, Doyle. Thank you. Thank you. The next segment is the truth. 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
4: The Whopper, too.
28: Is it?
4: This is great. Yeah, we got the guy put his car into GiveMeTheVIN.com, and we gave him an offer. It's a Plymouth Prowler. We offered $18,000. So he says, Dear John, thanks again for being willing to offer $18,000 for my Plymouth Prowler. I appreciate you and GiveMeTheVIN for taking the time to work with me. Now, I wanted to present an alternative structure that could potentially make sense for both of us. Rather than selling the Prowler outright, I would be interested in discussing whether GiveMeTheVIN would consider structuring the $18,000 as a short-term loan, secured by the vehicle title, while allowing me to maintain possession of the vehicle. GiveMeTheVIN purchased the Prowler for $18,000, then I have the opportunity to repurchase the vehicle at $28,000 between 30 and 45 days later. This would be extremely helpful because I currently need reliable transportation for a number of important business meetings and negotiations. I'm also helping structure opportunities for my 14-year-old stepson, Omar Mohammed, who is an emerging basketball prospect.
28: Understand.
4: Love to do this. Please let me know, John. Best, Maximus Charles King.
28: Okay, are you ready to... Can you take a memo?
4: I'm doing it right now.
28: Dictate?
4: Yes, I got it right.
28: Dear Maximus Charles King,
4: Maximus,
28: we are very excited about your offer and would love to engage at the opportunity to do a short-term loan on your car.
4: Okay.
28: However, the only caveat that we would like to change in your deal structure is that we have the title and the car in our possession, and we will gladly hold it for up to 90 days.
5: Oh.
28: While you assort your finances.
4: Finances.
28: Now, I'm not running a title, Max, but if the guy wants to pay me 10 G's juice to sit on one for 30 days, I'll give him 90 days, but I'm not letting him keep the car.
4: Perfect.
5: Wow.
28: So that's not a no, that's a yes.
4: That's a yes.
28: And dear Charles Maximus Omar,
4: yep.
28: I feel that if you are trying to restructure your finances, you need business meetings, et cetera, and work, I suggest you don't take a Plymouth Prowler to those meetings because it will set off a different vibe than what it sounds like you're trying to achieve in your life at this time.
4: We call that a red flag.
5: Nice. All right, it's time, guys.
4: What? Oh, it's time?
6: I can't tell you the truth because I love you too much, stupid.
7: Now, somebody's not telling the truth here.
8: Sometimes the truth about how pissed off we are wins.
9: Put aside your selfish male ego and tell the truth.
10: You can't handle the truth.
28: Ready? We're loaded. Sean Midland, go.
12: Yeah, I'd like to tell you this, that there's no possible way I will ever, after 5.5 hours, think that it's funny that someone happened to pass away on the toilet due to my personal plumbing issue I'm having now.
28: Okay, there's his truth. Dustin in Texas, go. Hi. Dustin, go. You're on.
26: Hi, yes. God is...
28: Bye, Dustin in Texas.
5: The truth,
28: we
5: got to
28: go faster
5: started.
28: Than that, buddy. It's time for the truth. Joe in Pittsburgh.
27: The truth is... Screw Philadelphia. Pittsburgh's going to the Super Bowl.
5: Oh.
28: I hope you're right. David in Oklahoma, go.
30: The truth is the show was much better before June. Less commercials.
28: We don't have more commercials.
5: Yeah.
4: Nope.
28: Mm-mm. Promise. David in Dallas, go.
31: Truth is I still don't pay for my drugs and I love the show.
28: Good. Sam, you're on. Go.
32: The truth is the Strait of Hormuz is a U.S. territory. Go DJT.
28: All right.
5: Okay.
28: Jerry in Texas, go.
33: Yeah, I believe Cowboys are going to the Super Bowl.
28: Oh, all righty, there you go. George in Cyprus, go.
5: Got one more.
34: No. This is Muhammad, Iran. The truth is, my camel's balls has fleas.
28: Ben in Fort Worth, go.
5: Last one.
35: Red Sox are winning the World Series.
28: Boo! One more. Are we really out of time?
5: You get real quick.
28: Rich in Florida, go.
0: Yes, sir. I'm not in Florida no more. I'm in Texas, but both weathers are very comparable at the.
28: Jeff in Jacksonville, go.
1: Truth is, Fauci did not kill himself.
28: All right.
4: Yet.
28: Okay, everybody. West Coast, we've got another hour. Everybody else, we're signing off into the out of your time zone into the West Coast time zone. You can get a podcast with no commercials and no songs that gets put up at about 4 o'clock Central today. At
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11: Today, Seattle Seahawks cornerback Devin Witherspoon agreed to a 4-year, $132 million extension with over $101 million guaranteed, making him the highest paid cornerback in NFL history. Arizona Cardinals head coach Mike LaFleur told reporters today that rookie running back Jeremiah Love will be held out this week due to a sore ankle. Today's preseason action kicks off with 3 games 1 hour from now. The Buffalo Bills officially ring in new Highmark Stadium against the Carolina Panthers. Deshaun Watson gets the start at quarterback for the Cleveland Browns as they take on the Chicago Bears at Soldier Field, while John Harbaugh's New York Giants play host to the Minnesota Vikings. Baseball Friday night, the Los Angeles Dodgers over the Milwaukee Brewers 3-1. The Dodgers now 1 game behind the Brewers for the best record in the National League. I'm Isaac Lowenkron.
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20: All right. Good morning to everyone, or good noon to you, wherever it is that you are. It's Saturday for all of us, and you know what? The pads have been popping, and we're all locked in because, well, it's time for Up on Game. This is Fox Sports Radio. Got the guys in, got TJ, got Flex, I'm LeVar. We're 3 guys who bled playing the game, but now we just, well, we talk about it. We're going to give you a great show. We got a great menu today. This hour, we're going to talk Jerry Jones. We're going to start off with Jerry Jones and how, well, he's handing himself the trophy of the Parsons trade. We opened the books on that. But we'll also get to the rookie quarterback class that everybody kind of said was weak. They spent the week making the league eat that word. Mendoza, Aller, Beck. Yeah, we're going to run them all down. And we say goodbye to Russell Westbrook the right way. We have a conversation about that now or two. The full preseason week 1 tape. Yep. Jobs won, jobs lost. Is that even a thing? Undrafted kids. Who took one to the house? Jaden Daniels. We're going to talk about him as well. His situation with his number in LSU. That's been a big lightning rod conversation over the jersey number. So that will be a conversation as well. But before we get to Jerry Jones and what we always do, you know, got to check in, man. How's everybody doing, man? How y'all feeling?
21: You already know what it is out here, man. Clear skies, palm trees, man, feeling good. You already know.
20: Y'all started camp, huh? You in coach mode, so you gonna do it again this year, huh?
21: It's fun, man. Hey, when you get to coach young players and see them just improve day by day, week by week, month by month, and if you're there long enough, year by year, it's nothing like it, man, when you something coach somebody up on something and they come to you and they be like, coach, that worked. I'm like, yeah, I told you. And so, yeah, man, it's fun. It is. I enjoy it.
22: Oh, man, beautiful day out here, man. Got a chance to go into New York City yesterday, see my baby girl do her thing. And, hey, man, just enjoying this beautiful weekend. A lot of football starting today. So, hey, man, a lot of good things to talk about. The weather's beautiful, so woke up this morning. So, hey, man, couldn't be more happier.
20: That's wonderful, guys. I'm happy about that. And I'm happy that we get this opportunity to talk some sports. So let's jump into it. Why don't we? Let's start in Oxnard, fellas. You know, that's where the Dallas Cowboys do their training camps. And, well, that's where Jerry Jones lets it all hang out. You know what I mean? Like, he seems to always have been the star of the show, so why stop now, right? They asked Jerry Jones about the Michael Parsons trade, and, well, we had conversations about it. I don't know that the verdict is in yet or the book is written yet, but you did have one generational talent pass rusher in the comparison and the likes of a Lawrence Taylor and those types of guys that have come into the league, obviously Reggie White. But they made the trade. They bring in Kenny Clark, who is that's a great interior lineman. They ended up getting Quinnen Williams off of that and just gave him a nice extension on what he's got going on. They ended up getting a rookie in Malachi Lawrence at pick 23. So they got three linemen for Micah Parsons. Now, while I find it hard to debate the talent and the names connected to that, I think Malachi Lawrence is going to be a phenomenon in the league, for one. And Quinnen Williams, we know he's disruptive. And Kenny Clark, he's the type of guy that's going to command more than one guy every single play. Well, it seems like it's a win. And, well, here's what Jerry Jones had to say about it, fellas.
3: It's like going to Las Vegas with some extra money in your pocket, or going out there with the baby's new pair of shoes and formula money in your pocket. You can't be as good a crap shooter as you are when you've got the baby's new pair of shoes going out there with it. So in a way, this actually created a mental part to us and to my role in it with me to step out and make the moves and take the, if you will, risks that are involved in it, which there are, to be where we are today with a complete makeover of the defense.
20: Okay, so we had this sound on the show. We did the Hurt yesterday, TJ, and we had this sound yesterday. And I know, Plex, you still probably don't understand what the hell Jerry was saying when he used the baby shoes reference and all that stuff.
21: I was lost right now.
20: You were lost just now, too. Okay.
21: I was.
20: He's an old head, and he's a down south old head. I'm sure that's down south southern slang terminology that he was using, because I, too, cannot clear it up for you and tell you guys. You got it? Come on, tell us, Perfect.
6: Yeah, so I think what he's trying to say is it is a phrase in Craps, daddy needs a new pair of shoes.
20: Okay.
6: He's talking about, you know, like you're going out there to make some money on gambling. So I don't know how he got it twisted in his head.
20: Okay, that's wonderful. So daddy's trying to get a new pair of shoes for the baby, and he had to get rid of Micah Parsons, I guess, to put himself in position to get those shoes. Maybe that's what he meant by it. I guess I would ask you guys, in looking at what has taken place. I mean, obviously, it would be easy to say, wow, they dodged a bullet, he blew his knee out. But we all know that you come back from injuries like a torn Achilles or a torn ACL or MCL. You come back from those injuries pretty normal. It's pretty normal deal these days. What used to be career enders, it doesn't even – it's just you need time to heal up from surgery, rehab, and then you're back to doing things as usual. Today, looking at it from right now, today, what do you think the energy of this situation is? Do you think that the Dallas Cowboys are the better for it, or is this something that remains to be seen, letting go a guy like – that would be, to me, that would be the equivalent of if the New York Giants had let, you know – let Lawrence Taylor go, literally heading into the prime. He wasn't even in the prime of his career when they made this trade. You're talking about letting a Lawrence Taylor type talent go in a trade
7: as they're heading into their prime, as your draft pick of your team. What's the energy on it today? Is that cap what Jerry Jones is throwing out there, or does he feel good about where he's at and really is standing on 10, that getting rid of Michael Parsons was the right decision?
21: I'm sure he feels like it was the right decision. When you can get Quinnen Williams, Kenny Clark, and the promise of Malachi Lawrence, you got to feel good about that. You really do. Now, would I have made that trade? Probably not, because when the trade was made, it was Kenny Clark and I believe 2 first-round picks. Mm-hmm. So it's like, these first-round picks, you just never really know what they're going to be. You don't. It's an inexact science with this draft. But to be able to flip one of those first-round picks into Quinnen Williams, now it's like, okay. There's a lot of people that would probably trade Micah Parsons for Quinnen Williams and Kenny Clark, just those 2 players. And so, and you got another pick in it. So when you look at it, I'm going to say the Cowboys won it, regardless if Malachi Lawrence turns out to be a baller, they really won it. But just off getting Quinnen Williams and Kenny Clark, because they're proven, we know what they're going to do in the league. Now it's just up to them and the Cowboys, this new defensive coordinator, can they be stout on defense? If they can be stout on defense, regardless if Malachi Lawrence has a good career or not, he plays well or not, for me, the Cowboys have won this trade just off Quinnen Williams and Kenny Clark.
22: Man, if you're just looking at this Dallas roster, and you're talking about can Dallas have a stout defense? I mean, why should they not? I mean, you're looking at this front four. You guys forget that the Cowboys added Roshon Gary also. So you're talking about Roshon Gary, Kenny Clark, Quinnen Williams, and Roshon Gary in a 3-4 defense. So why wouldn't they be able to stop the run finally? From what I'm understanding, this guy Caleb Downs, he's supposed to be a phenomenal young talent coming in. They're talking about he's already a coach on the field, and they can basically put him anywhere, and he's covering CeeDee Lamb in practice. And that's just defensively, but offensively also, you're talking about Jake Ferguson, tight end. Dak Prescott has all the weapons, and they're just going to have to just put up and shut up, because it's that time. They've been, saying this for the last 5-6 years. Oh, we're right there, and it's always Super Bowl talk going into the season. But from top to bottom, the Dallas Cowboys probably have the best roster in the NFC East. So there's no excuses for them not to finish first or second in this division and get to the playoffs. So they were just going to have to stop making all excuses and finally put this roster together that Jerry Jones says that this is why I'm standing here today, because of the Michael Parsons trade. Well, we're going to find out real soon how good this football team is.
8: Is it win or bust? And another question.
22: Why would it not
8: just
22: be?
8: Raises, it should be, right? It always is with Dallas. I would ask this question. Is this a message to all other players? Like, no one – I mean, listen, they just got rid of Myles Garrett, right? Like – there used to be a time, and maybe it's just evolution, guys. Maybe it's just times have just truly changed, where if you have a guy that's as talented as Myles Garrett or Micah Parsons, you wouldn't dream of letting them go to another team. But it seems to be very different now. So should the mentality, it just as it seems maybe the owners and the franchises are changing their – kind of their the way they value players, shouldn't you think that should be a lesson to, or a foreshadowing, a forewarning to the players that they have to make sure that they're looking at themselves as a business entity as well? How does that play out for loyalty to the fan base? How does that play out for loyalty to the community? Because it kind of goes against everything that you would think sports and a game like football would represent.
21: There's no loyalty in these sports, man. You know, we know this. And the fans are going to be loyal to the team. They love you when you're on the team. They hate you when you leave. they love you if you're on the team making plays. As soon as you drop a ball, throw a pick, get beat, you trash. And so, you know, that's how it works. It's such a small window of time that we can play this game. And when you're playing it, bro, it seems like it's going to last forever. And then snap them fingers, it's over. And so.
22: Go ahead.
21: No, go ahead, please.
22: Oh, my thing went out. You know what I've recognized over the past, I would say, decade, what has changed with these teams trading their franchise players? I think it comes down to value. It really does. So when you have teams and organizations that are trying to rebuild, they're using their best player or the best player for a bargaining piece to really, like, rebuild these football teams. But when I talk about value on the flip side of it, is how much is this player worth? And, like, some of these teams, they don't want to trade these players, but they don't want to pay them either. You look at Kansas City, there's no need for them to get rid of Trent McDuffie. Trent McDuffie goes to the Rams, and, you know, he's now one of the highest-paid players in all of football. But some of these organizations don't want to, you know, pay these salaries at some of these positions moving forward because they already know what they're looking at from some of these players. But so, to me, it comes down to value. If they want to pay the guy or not, they trade them somebody else, let somebody else pick up the tab. But in the Myles Garrett situation, Myles Garrett didn't want to be there. They're not really going to be good anytime soon. So why not start a rebuild with using Myles Garrett to get, you know, some of these players that we need on this team so they can help us win moving forward?
8: It's interesting, the landscape for certain, and I wonder if it will work. I mean, I can't. Y'all know I love me some Micah Parsons, but it's hard to debate the return, as you mentioned, TJ. It's hard, and as you mentioned, Plex, they added Rashawn Gary to the team. It's that, I mean, and Caleb Downs, as you mentioned, it looks like they went from zero to hero with their defense. Now, can the linebackers do what they need to do? Can the defense front live up to the expectations? Can the offense deliver? Like you guys said, we're going to see what happens. But it does look intriguing. They do play each other this year. In fact, that might be the week that Micah Parsons makes his return to the field. And we'll see how that all goes. But I'm curious to see how Micah Parsons performs coming off of his injury. And I'm also curious to see how Dallas does this season. Sounds like Jerry Jones, as usual, is putting his team on the stand, winning the Lombardi Trophy. Hey, you can hear all of the opinions of what's going on with Dallas and other teams in the NFL and even other sports. All you got to do is jump on the iHeart app. And you can stream us wherever you are. 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They called this quarterback class the weakest in years. Then the number one pick handled his business in Vegas. A Penn Stater, yeah. Kid threw his first NFL pass 75 yards 10 months after a broken ankle. And two more rookies who put a show on in Canton as well. The whole class is talking back, but did you miss it? Well, we're going to talk about it. Don't move. You're listening to Up On Game. TJ Hushman's out of Plexico Burris. I'm LeVar Arrington. 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
0: Ice Cube's Big 3 Season 9 is coming down to the wire. 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
11: All right, we're back. Still ahead this morning. We talk Russell Westbrook. Toward the top of the hour, hour two, talk some full preseason week one discussions, takeaways from the guys. The Jaden Daniels conversation, that's something we'll touch on as well. We'll get to the Lightning locker round to take us home later on. But right now, let's talk about this draft class with a chip on its shoulder, fellas. All spring, the league called this quarterback class weak, sparse. Analysis on these guys was saying that, well, we might not see a single rookie start week one for the first time since 2022. Then the preseason started, and we see some of these kids dealing, from Mendoza to Drew Allar to Carson Beck. I mean, they have all came out of the gates pretty quickly. Now, I know it's difficult to create a narrative off of one game and one showing in the preseason. It's not schemed up. It's not starters. But both of you guys are receivers, and we had this conversation yesterday, Plex, so it would be good to hear the expansion of thought on it and where you're at with the TJ. I know you train a lot of these guys that go into the draft and play with these quarterbacks, and sometimes because of Palmer, you have the quarterbacks there too. At the minimum, it seems as though this group of quarterbacks has already maybe proven the narrative wrong of their draft class not being that good of a draft class. I think we had the conversation yesterday, TJ, and went through five quarterbacks that are rookies right now this year, and if they would potentially be the starter by next season. And I think by all accounts, whether it's through retirement or through winning the job, I think we got to five. So what's your take on it? Like the quarterbacks right now, do you think the way Mendoza is playing so far, if he continues on that trajectory, do you think Tom Brady and the rest of the brass will continue to feel like Mendoza needs to sit out and Cousins needs to play? What's your take on it? Carson Beck looked good, and that can't be great for Jacoby Brissett. But what's your first, TJ? What's your take on it? I'd like to get yours on it first before, because I know, Plex, you're already ready to go. What do you got, TJ?
12: My initial reaction was, wow, these dudes are playing well. You go from the first game that we saw with Carson Beck. It was like, impressive, very well. But we've been there. It's the preseason. It's the Hall of Fame game. You're not really playing your starters. But I would rather play well than not play well. You go with Mendoza and the Raiders. Regardless, he's not starting the season. I believe Kirk Cousins, he knew when he signed with the Raiders they had the first pick. And so he's going to at least start 7-8 games. They're going to give him at least that. Now, if he's just ass the first four, he may get benched. But I don't see that happening in that offense with Clint Kubiak being a coordinator. And then you just go around like Drew Aller. I don't know if you guys remember this. This was probably 3 years ago. I said Drew Aller was going to be the first pick of the draft when he came out. Obviously, I was wrong as two left feet. But
0: that wasn't
12: Penn State,
0: all on him.
12: Penn State failed him.
1: Of course it wasn't.
0: I can say that with full confidence.
12: No, you don't have to say it. I know football. Penn State failed him. Penn State University, they failed him with that 2 yards in a cloud of dust offense. They failed him. And so he wasn't able to reach his potential because of the offensive system that he had to play under at Penn State. And then you look at Cade Klubnik. He started a lot of football at Clemson, played very well with the Jets in his first preseason game. And so the rookies have done well. And again, I would rather play well in any game that I play in. I don't give a damn if it's a scrimmage than not play well. But us kind of having been through this before, it is a preseason. Things are very simple. A lot of teams aren't playing their starters, but kudos to all these young men that have played well, because as many of us is going to say it's just a preseason, well, damn it, if I had played bad, you would have said I sucked and I'm not ready to go. So play as well as you can in each and every game you play in.
1: Well, you know, we were basically saying the same thing, basically. But I don't think that Kirk Cousins is going to make it except week 8. I really don't. Because in my mindset is, if you're Clint Kubiak and you're the general manager and you're looking at both of these quarterbacks and you're evaluating them every day and you can't tell which one is better than the other, why not just start the rookie and just get him in there so you know what you're dealing with moving forward right off the jump? So, like, the players will be the ones to speak up if it does come to that, because if he's not playing well, 1-4, 1-5, whatever the case may be, why, if you're Clint Kubiak, why would you let your season just go down the drain when you just bought in a number one quarterback to take over your franchise? So, I think that Kirk Cousins is going to be on a very short lease just because of that fact. But I just don't understand why you wouldn't start on week one. That's just my opinion. And also with the whole Carson Beck thing, they just signed Jacoby Brissett to a 2-year extension. But it's pretty much the same situation. Arizona has not been very good over the past, 5 or 6 years. The whole Kyler Murray experience didn't work out. So if Jacoby Brissett has basically been a journeyman, so if you Carson Beck is playing well, why don't you play him if you're the Arizona Cardinals?
0: The Carson Beck situation to me is the most intriguing, because I think we all know the eventual nature of what's going to happen with Mendoza in Vegas. We all know he's going to end up starting. That's not even up for debate. But the one that's very curious is because the Arizona Cardinals, we don't know what type of team they're going to be. I mean, we know they got some good draft picks. Jeremiah Love, he looked good. They added him to the roster at the running backs position. maybe Marvin is going to really, really transition into being the type of receiver that he needs to be at the pro level. But we don't know what type of team this is going to be. So the conversations have been all these teams that are maybe like how the Arizona Cardinals are looking towards what will be considered to be the draft of drafts in such a long time with quarterbacks, a quarterback-heavy talent draft this upcoming year. It's made me – watching Carson Beck play made me think about, okay, if this is the situation that the Arizona Cardinals are in, and I think that they're aware of that they're in this situation –
12: of course.
0: Why would you not start Carson Beck if he shows you any type of promise in the preseason game? Why would you not start him and give him the full entire season to see if he is indeed the quarterback of your future. Or
12: you know why?
0: If it doesn't work out, now you have the draft that you can lean on and go get another quarterback.
12: You know why? First-year head coach. Man, the way these owners in this NFL operate, have a terrible season. Have a terrible season if you want to.
0: Yeah.
12: And so, yeah, and Carson Beck was supposed to be the first pick. Remember, when he was at Georgia, he went into the season as a number one pick, got hurt, and lost his spot and transferred to Miami. But none of these coaches, you can't risk it. You just can't risk it as a head coach because these owners have shown like they will get rid of you after 1 year and then you'll be a coordinator or position coach kicking yourself, why'd I do that? And you may not get another opportunity. So if I'm a head coach, I'm going with Brissett. Win me 5-6 games. Hopefully that gets

0: And Sam Darnold, they could have had him. They chose not to take him. They didn't want him.
1: So you mean to tell me if you're the Las Vegas Raiders and you're Mark Davis and you're sitting here looking at this team and they're not performing well and they're not winning football games, you're just going to let Kirk Cousins basically sink the ship in his first season knowing that you got Fernando Mendoza on the side?
0: He ain't going to sink the ship. If Fernando Mendoza start, the Raiders going to the playoffs? No.
2: If they start Kirk Cousins,
1: are they going to the playoffs?
0: No.
2: Hold up, real quick.
0: Y'all talking this Raider stuff. Hey, Plaxico Burress, who they starting receivers? Okay. All right, next question. Yeah, that's my whole point. You can't
2: Brock
0: even name
2: Bowers.
0: The starting receivers, but they got a chance for the playoffs.
2: I know they got Brock
0: Bowers.
2: And that's my point right there. You don't feel good about their receiving core?
0: Listen, I know the receiving core. What I'm saying is they're young. They are not proven.
2: Jacoby Myers is in Jacksonville. He's gone. I don't know any of them. See, Jalen Naylor, Malik Benson, Dante Hightower. He just came from Minnesota
0: as a free agent. He went back home because, you know, he played high school football at Bishop Gorman. See, I know these boys.
2: Yeah, but I don't know who they are, but I'm just giving them the benefit of the doubt.
0: You can't put those expectations. Oh, Mendoza's playing. They going.
2: Well, yeah, but
0: not?
2: Whatever. Here's where I kind of lean towards what Plex is saying, because here's the thing. If you're looking at it as this is a team that's building towards the future anyway, I don't understand why you put them on the bench and say let Kirk Cousins.
0: Because you feel he can learn. He can learn from watching Kirk Cousins.
1: But what is he learning? How to lose?
0: No,
2: and if
0: he
2: Kirk
0: can learn
2: Cousins
0: about,
2: isn't taking you beyond the first round of the playoffs or even into the playoffs, why would you waste the season on that?
0: Because it's a marathon. Fernando Mendoza's a rookie. This is
2: they
0: a marathon.
2: They have fired – who was it you that just said that? Or was it Plex that just said that? They have what? Fired coaches in their first
0: but
2: year.
1: Absolutely.
2: Multiple
0: I said
2: times.
0: That, but this is the thing. I don't believe Clint Kubiak would be in that position. Now, have the Raiders shown – a history lately of letting a coach go after 1 year. Yes. But I don't believe Clint. Look at the coaches the Raiders have had. So let's go with AP. It was his first time being a head coach anywhere outside of high school. So they've thought, you know, people may be talking, you know, behind the scenes. And then you get Pete Curl, who many thought, why is he still coaching? So you get a guy that has never been a head coach past high school, and then you hire a guy that many thinks, why are you still coaching? You've had your run. So it's kind of easy to fire those two guys. Well, Clint Kubiak, he's been a football lifer, so to speak. His pops is good. Dude, he just coordinated the Seattle Seahawks offense to a Super Bowl. And I know they were led by their defense.
2: Yes,
0: but, man, he was dialing up plays and designing plays and calling plays at the right time. And look at when you watch the Raiders play this first preseason game. Same thing you saw in Seattle. Calling the right play at the right time. Guys know where to go with the ball. He is not getting – they go 0-17. He ain't getting fired after 1 year.
2: Then put Mendoza in. Let's get some trending from Isaac Lowenkron. Ilo, what you got, my guy?
3: All right, hang on a second, guys. Okay. Hang on. We got to make this official.
2: All right.
3: All right, round's over. The three of you go to neutral corners, please. Thank you. Guys, in less combative news, Devin Witherspoon, excellent cornerback for the Seattle Seahawks, getting a silver spoon. He's agreed to a four-year, $132 million extension with over $101 million guaranteed. That makes him the highest paid cornerback in NFL history for now. Crazy. What do you mean, that's it?
0: Exactly.
2: That's all?
3: That's all?
4: I got those numbers up. Those are rookie numbers.
3: I got to be invited over to your place. See your estate. Arizona Cardinals
2: what is
3: head
2: this,
3: coach
2: Sesame Street. What we got going on here, man?
3: Well, this report
2: put
3: is brought
2: some real coins on the table.
3: This report brought to you by the letter C and the number 132 million. Arizona Cardinals head coach Mike LaFleur.

0: telling reporters today, rookie running back Jeremiah Love will be out this week because of a sore ankle. We got three preseason games kicking off at the top of the hour. The Buffalo Bills officially hosting their first game in their new stadium, Highmark Stadium, against Carolina. Deshaun Watson going to get the start for the Browns against the Bears at Soldier Field. John Harbaugh makes his debut on the New York Giants sideline as they host the Minnesota Vikings. Finally, guys, new Philadelphia 76er LeBron James launched a new YouTube channel today devoted to golf. He premiered it this morning with a video documenting the 2016 Cleveland Cavaliers celebrating the 10-year anniversary of their NBA championship with a golf trip to Scotland. Here's a taste.
1: Yo, what's up, y'all? Welcome to the channel. Yo, today's going to be a very special one. We're here, some of my ride or die brothers. We got J.R. Smith there. Oh, the big dog Channing there. Richard Jefferson there, Tristan Thompson, and Kevin Love as well. So we're going to do a 3v3 scramble. If you guys don't know what a scramble is, we all tee off. We play best ball from there all the way to the hole. We're going to play match play, and we're going to have a lot of fun.
0: Now, that's all well and good, but guys, I want you to guess how long that video was. LeVar? The whole video, not what you just heard, the whole video.
2: The whole YouTube
0: the whole
2: episode?
0: That he posted today, yep.
2: On YouTube.
0: Yeah.
2: 12 minutes.
0: All right, Plax.
3: I would say 5 minutes.
0: TJ.
4: I'm going to say 30 minutes.
0: 1 hour and 36 minutes of LeBron James golf Scottish action. Enjoy. Wow. Back to you.
4: Wow. Unbelievable. Anybody that watch all of that has nothing to do in life.
2: 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And if you want to watch for hours, you can do it because we got a lot of videos and a lot of shows. Hit the thumbs up icon and comment away. Let us know what you like, what you didn't like, what you agree with, what you didn't agree with. 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Coming up next, before we end the hour out, we're going to talk Russell Westbrook. Just retired. We'll get to him, and, well, we're going to enjoy that conversation. You're listening to Up On Game. 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

0: exhausting.
1: It's been such a really fun journey, I'd say, to watch what he does on the court. He is a difficult human to deal with, and I learned that because my first sports local TV stop was Oklahoma City, and that first professional team I covered was the 2016 Thunder that took the Golden State Warriors to a 3-1 series lead and then lost it, and then Kevin Durant infamously left for Golden State. But learning how to cover a professional team led by Russell Westbrook and then the tear he went on the following season, it's with him, even in the wins, even in the triple-double glory, that MVP campaign, he's really prickly and really scary for a young aspiring, you know, to figure out how to ask questions to. And you don't know what version you're going to get, but I've seen him rip off the heads of local beat reporters, and they all learned how to deal with it with grace. But he is definitely an enigma, but I celebrate everything he's done.
0: Well, I agree, although obviously his arrival in L.A. with the Lakers, which was engineered by LeBron, was a disaster.
1: Right. The tail end of his career has just been not great.
0: But I will say this, final note on this. He did what I would do. If I were an athlete, again, if I had the athletic ability to play at the highest level of any sport, I'm going to milk it to the very end. The fact that he was still hanging out with the Kings last year was like, I'm not chasing a championship. He basically played until the phone stopped ringing, and the phone stopped ringing, and it's over.
1: Well, so, and I think part of that is how he affects locker room dynamics.
0: Correct. So it's but 18 years, unbelievable. No one could have possibly imagined when my 8-year-old son said, I like number zero, that guy would somehow have some legendary NBA career that Russell Westbrook
1: had. I want to see him drop in on some local rec games and just demolish people here in L.A.
0: Nikki, as long as you're here, I have got to get to some WNBA news. I've got to get an update from you on where this league is going. This is Fox Sports Saturday.
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18: A dangerous combination of extreme heat, flooding, and strong thunderstorms highlight the weather across the country. Nearly 100 million Americans are dealing with oppressive heat, especially across the southern plains and lower Mississippi Valley. Temperatures will reach the upper 90s and triple digits from Texas and Oklahoma into the deep south, with heat indexes in some areas approaching 110 to 115 degrees. Meanwhile, another round of thunderstorms threatens the Midwest and Ohio Valley, where already saturated ground means additional heavy rain could quickly produce flash flooding. Strong storms may also bring damaging wind gusts. And in Hawaii, Tropical Storm Lala is strengthening as it approaches the Big Island. Forecasters say it could become a hurricane, bringing potentially life-threatening flooding, damaging winds, and dangerous surf on this weekend. And that's a look at your national forecast. I'm Jim Ford.
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0: Steve Harmon, Nikki Kaye, Fox Sports Saturday, once again here in the Fox Sports Radio studios. All right, so we have a little time here. Filling in today for Jonas. And Nikki,
1: that's exactly I want to
0: separate a little bit. I've said this about the WNBA, and this see, I'm old school when it comes to women's sports. Title IX was new when I pretty much went to UCLA. And when I went to UCLA, the women's athletic department consisted of a trailer. Okay? We didn't have the offices they have now. Ann Myers.
1: Drysdale. I was with her earlier this week at a Sparks game.
0: Well, Annie and I have been friends forever. I mean, almost 50 years we've been friends.
1: She looks incredible.
0: She looks incredible. Yeah. She is incredible. She's an incredible person.
1: Sorry, I didn't mean to comment on her. Like, after, but just seeing her in person, I was wow.
0: After her husband, Don Drysdale, who was one of the most humble superstar players I had ever met in my life. Of course, he was a Dodgers announcer, passed away at a very young age. I remember it was, I guess, a month afterwards, and I was on the phone with Annie for hours. You know, I mean, she was dealing. She had three little kids. I mean, it was devastating. I love her. I love everything about her. And I love women's sports in general. Do I prefer watching over men's sports? It depends. I mean, it, you know, I can be in the moment, so to speak. I mean, I'm the same way about men's sports.
1: Right.
0: I mean, I don't just watch sports because it's men or women. There's got to be something compelling for me to actually sit down and watch any game. You know, people say, well, sometimes you have to do it for your job, obviously. But I mean, as far as just sitting down and watching a game, there's got to be some reason why I'm watching.
1: I agree with you, especially working in the industry. There's a lot to go to watch all the time.
0: When am I going to sit down and watch nine innings of baseball, or when am I going to watch a full game? You know, I can tune in the second half, you know, NBA game, the last fourth quarter, that type of thing. So women's sports is no different to me. If there's a compelling reason to watch a game, I'm going to watch a game. And Caitlin Clark became a compelling reason to watch a game, and I was watching games that I normally don't watch. WNBA has many great stars. And by the way, they have reaped the full benefits of all the attention that Caitlin Clark has given to this league. It's not just her that are getting national endorsement deals. They're all over the place. Sophie Cunningham had all these
1: landmark CBA negotiations.
0: Correct. So she's doing commercial work. So they're all reaping the benefits. Very similar to what happened with Tiger Woods in the golf, where his fame raised the level for everybody.
1: Rising tide lift all boats.
0: Because there were people that weren't diehard golf fans and suddenly were watching golf simply because of the presence of Tiger Woods. And ultimately, the players accepted that. And, you know, they may have been a little resistant that one guy was getting all the attention. But after a while, they realized, wow, this is to our benefit as well. And all of a sudden, they celebrated Tiger instead of trying to fight him. But we're still not celebrating, apparently, the Caitlin Clark situation. I want to get your thoughts just on, you know, the Indiana Fever coach and some of the comments that she's made. Obviously, the commissioner of the WNBA. Remember, this is still a league that's totally bankrolled by the NBA and the NBA owners. They probably thought, finally, we got something that is going to turn this league around in our favor, and they seem to be fighting against it. What has been your whole thought process through this entire thing?
1: Well, there's this saying, right? Any PR is good PR. And I would argue that right now, at this moment in time, the WNBA is like the fourth most talked about professional sport in the United States, right? But a lot of times the discourse around the game is created this little funnel of people who have never watched one WNBA game. It's attracting all these people for various reasons. It could be discussions about racism, transgender athletes, just headlines that are really distracting, right? And so I go back and forth. Like, it's really great to see the WNBA headlining major news outlets. But the reason we're talking about it, I don't like it.
0: Right. Instead of talking about the game itself,
1: right.
0: I mean, I've always said this. Let the women perform. If you want to watch, they'll watch.
1: Right.
0: It's simple as that. You don't need this outside noise.
1: Right.
0: And they seem to be exasperating it right now.
1: Right.
0: All right, so I want to get a little more into this at the top of the hour, because obviously there's a couple of people that want to become WNBA players. And we understand the reason to try to get the publicity out of it. That, plus we got a lot more NFL news with the preseason rolling along. Keep it right here. This is Fox Sports Saturday. We are Fox
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34: A short time ago on the Chicago Bears telecast of their preseason game against the Cleveland Browns, Bears owner George McCaskey reiterated that the team will be moving to a new stadium in Hammond, Indiana, saying, quote, "The clarity is we're moving forward in Hammond," unquote. The telecast even showed video of one of the potential sites in Hammond, as McCaskey pointed out that the Chicago skyline was still visible off in the distance. On the field, the Bears lead the Browns 17-10 midway through the third quarter. Deshaun Watson started at quarterback for Cleveland, 11-15 for 126 in the first half. Shedeur Sanders, 3-4 for 63 yards in the second half. Bills, a 13-7 lead over Carolina late in the third quarter. The New York Giants up 10-6 over the Minnesota Vikings with four to go in the third quarter. I'm Isaac Lohengrin.
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0: Yeah, yeah. One time we gonna give it to you like this.
7: The plays, the sounds of the game, the interviews, the breaking news, the top stories. When it goes down, we'll cover it here. Your Fox Sports Saturday is right now. 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
3: By the way, Fox Sports Saturday.
1: I like that. Well, we're in for Jonas today and hanging out here for a couple hours. 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Follow the feed, and you'll find today's full show posted right after we get off the air. By the way, that story that just broke there about the owner of the Bears, McCaskey, going on and on about moving into a new stadium in Hammond, Indiana.
3: The Indiana Bears.
1: Well, we have the Kansas City Chiefs leaving to move to Kansas. Kansas City, Kansas, as opposed to Kansas City, Missouri.
3: There's nothing about any of this that I like.
1: Okay, so I want to break it down with you. Again, we have seen the NFL put pressure on these franchises to essentially update their stadiums no less than every 20 years. Think about Atlanta. When I mean, again, I always date myself, but I mean, the reality is working in the 80s with the Raiders.
3: You should be proud of your history.
1: Well, I am proud of it, but a lot of people say don't talk about the past. I will, because that's the way I operate. But when I worked for the Raider organization, almost every single stadium that I went to in those 4.5 years that I worked with the Raiders does not exist anymore.
3: That's crazy.
1: I mean, whether it's the Kingdom or Mile High Stadium or the original Patriots Stadium. I mean, I could go up the Orange Bowl in Miami. I went there many times.
3: Is Lambeau maybe the only one?
1: Lambeau is the only one I went to that's still around. I mean, Arrowhead, obviously, I went to many times. That's going to be gone now. Candlestick Park in San Francisco, gone. The Astrodome still exists. They just don't use it anymore. I went there in Houston many, many times. I mean, I can go down the list. RFK Stadium, gone. For Washington, D.C., some of the other stadiums I went to, the Metrodome. How about the Silver Dome? I went to both those places. Don't exist anymore. So it is a constant change. So where I told you, I don't really care all that much for uniform numbers. There are histories. I went to Municipal Stadium in Cleveland, the old Mistake by the Lake. I mean, these old stadiums were bad. I went to Soldier Field before they had the lunar module sort of land in it with the upgrade. I mean, when I went to Soldier Field originally, it was like the old Soldier Field there in Chicago. But this idea of building these new stadiums constantly really is coming out of a threat from the NFL that if you want to keep your franchise, you will build new stadiums. I mean, the idea, remember this, the city of San Francisco voted to build a downtown stadium. And they never delivered on it. And next thing you know, they got a stadium in Santa Clara, which is an hour drive away from San Francisco. That is the home of the San Francisco 49ers. All right, so I've said my piece. Why are you so bothered by this, Nikki?
3: Well, also, aren't all these stadiums evolving to be domes now, too?
1: Sure.
3: I don't like that. Football's an outside sport. Make it outside. Like, there's certain aura and elements that you think of with each team, right? I want to see people freezing in Arrowhead in January. I don't want to see sterile spaceship environments. That's what SoFi Stadium feels like. Granted, fantastic venue to watch World Cup matches, and it is beautiful, but it just doesn't have the character and the history. And I know some Kansas City fans who are so bummed and so upset.
1: Arrowhead is such a great stadium,
3: right?
1: And has been for over 50 years.
3: Soldier Field, why are you taking the Bears out of Chicago?
1: Because they won't do the upgrades necessary to keep that stadium.
3: It's absurd. It's an injustice to the fans of the sport, but you know, it's the cash cow.
1: Do you think that Chicago fans won't go to Hammond, Indiana to watch a game? Of course they will.
3: Yeah. What do you feel about it?
1: Well, I mean, look, I'm a history buff. So when I would go to a lot of these stadiums, there was a lot of history involved in these stadiums that I appreciate. But people don't care about that stuff anymore. They just don't. There are people that do care, but the overwhelming majority of the people that hang on to it. I always hear about this. It's like when USC ended their rivalry with Notre Dame. I guess they're going to pick it up for 4 years starting in 2030, but only for 4 years. You know, and they're like, The new set will say, well, I'm like, rivalries is what makes sports. Right. I mean, there's history there. And their response is, well, you make new rivalries.
3: I think about it in the context. Let's say the Dodgers decided, I would be so upset. That's a ballpark that you walk in.
1: Well, you have Wrigley Field and you have Fenway. Dodger Stadium, by the way, is the third oldest ballpark in Major League Baseball.
3: 62?
1: 1962, they opened it up.
3: Look, I got some history, Steve.
1: Look at that. You know that. But, I mean, can you imagine if they took a wrecking ball to Wrigley Field or Fenway Park?
3: I might just quit on sports in general. What are we doing? We've lost the plot. I just think I think football and the elements. Oh, we got.
1: Yes, I love.
34: Nikki and Steve. Nikki, since you brought up this thing about the Dodgers hypothetically leaving for a new stadium, leaving at least the downtown LA area. Steve, can you briefly, because there are parallels here with the Dodgers in LA, the Bears situation in Hammond. Do you remember the Los Angeles Raiders flirtation with Irwindale?
1: All right, so I was obviously working with the Raiders at the time. Here's what happened there. So when the Raiders moved from Oakland to Los Angeles into the Coliseum, which had been vacated by the Rams because the Rams moved to Anaheim, okay? And Pete Rozelle was the commissioner of the NFL at the time. He had roots with the Rams organization. He had roots in L.A., went to Compton High School, as a matter of fact. And he wanted to sort of take control of that L.A. market. And Al Davis, think about this. Al moves the Raiders. You know, I have to get approval of the owners. Mm-hmm. The owners unanimously voted against them to move. And he said, screw you. I'm moving into the Coliseum. Coliseum is excited. We're going to not just get an NFL team. We're going to get the Raiders. And their second year, they win the Super Bowl. So things were really looking good. At that point, though, all the promises about upgrades with the Coliseum, which, by the way, had been host of the 1984 Olympic Games, and there was still a track at that time and everything else, but they reneged on all their promises. So at that point, Al Davis was thinking, all right, well, let's find an option. And there was a guy named Xavier Hermosillo. He was the the guy I met him many times. And out in Irwindale, out near Santa Anita out there, there was this open area, and they proposed a stadium out there, and they even handed non-refundable $10 million to the Raiders. By the way, that money was used to sign Bo Jackson. That's how Bo Jackson ended up with the Raiders, was that money. And I remember we did a whole thing that they were going to build a stadium. They actually dug a sort of a hole for the foundation. That hole sat there for many, many years. It never went away. Then they were trying to negotiate with Hollywood Park at that time. In fact, the place where SoFi Stadium now sits used to be the racetrack, Hollywood Park, and they were negotiating with that. When all those deals fell apart, that's when the Raiders ended up leaving L.A. and moving back to Oakland. And now they're in Vegas. But think about that.
3: We'd be talking about Irwindale on national
1: radio. Irwindale was that close to being the home of the Los Angeles. And if they had built that stadium, the Raiders would never have left L.A.
3: Your Irwindale Raiders.
1: What about the Cowboys? Where do they play? Do they play in Dallas? No.
3: They play, is it?
1: Arlington.
3: The Arlington Cowboys.
1: The Arlington Cowboys. Do the New York Giants or the New York Jets play in New York?
3: No.
1: No.
3: You want to know my favorite one is the Los Angeles Angels of Anaheim.
1: No, please. That was ridiculous. So the reality is most of these teams do not actually play in the cities that bear their name.
3: Of course. But
1: there's only one team that plays in the state of New York, and that is the Buffalo Bills.
3: But how cool is it to have the Soldier Field?
1: I know that. See, but you see, you feel a connection to the history of that stadium. I get the, I certainly get that, Nikki, but a lot of people don't. They're just like, hey, shiny new toy, a new place. But I mean, you can you imagine, seriously, if they took a wrecking ball to Wrigley Field or Fenway Park? Like, no, no.
3: That would be, yeah, no, I might actually quit sports. Maybe I'll pick up weather. Traffic. Could I do traffic, Steve?
1: Look, anyone that's into sports, and if you're listening right now, you're a sports person. You would not be listening to us if you're not a sports person, okay? We get it. And history, it's history plays a big bearing on us becoming sports fans. It's passed down by, you know, people that are our parents or, you know, relatives or friends or some reason that you get hooked into sports. And for those of us who are sports fans, fortunate enough to actually make a living doing this, I don't know about you, Nikki. I know you're a reporter. You've done a lot of different things, and you're still new career compared to mine. But I never cease to be a fan. I make it very clear that there are teams I like, there are teams I don't like, that I'm never going to like. And to me, sometimes I look at the term sports journalist almost as an oxymoron. I'm like, if you wanted to be a journalist, I don't know if there are any journalists these days. Everyone just has opinions, and that's fine. But don't label yourself something you're not. If you chose sports as where you want to go, that's because, well, you love sports. Period.
3: I like the stories.
1: Well, that's part of
3: right.
1: it. Absolutely. And you know, I know you like to... The great thing, it can be a curse. I don't know about you as far as this. Getting to know people in this industry, athletes, anybody, mm-hmm. you know, where you grew up knowing them, and all of a sudden they know you now, and they're humanized.
3: Mm-hmm.
1: How has that worked for you over the years, where you have humanized people that you almost thought of them as, you know, these warriors, whatever they
3: right.
1: are, these athletes. And then when you actually work with them and get to know them on a human basis, how does that change the dynamic, or does it for you?
3: Well, I used to be, let's say I'm going live in an interview and you have anywhere between 90 to 40 seconds of dead air before you're standing right beside this person, right before they toss you. And it could be anyone. I could be doing a courtside interview with a celebrity at the game, or I could be waiting to do a walk-off and you're standing right there. And I used to treat it so professionally and, you know, don't say anything. Don't, you know, wait till they toss to you, then conduct the interview. And I learned that the magic and the humanity of the moments and the rapport you can build is in those seconds before you're actually on camera and you just talk to the person like they're an actual real person. And that, to me, has been the new evolution of understanding, you know, they're just everyone's just a person too, and they want connection, they want to feel comfortable. And when they do feel that, everything sounds better, it comes across more genuine. And I think that relatability and, like you said, the humanity in it is why we do what we do. And when it's on display, it's the magic.
1: Yeah, I think the greatest compliment I've gotten over the years from some athletes that mm-hmm. I've known for a long time is a certain trust factor. And again, I would treat it like anybody else. I mean,
3: trust.
1: Yeah, I mean, if somebody is a friend of mine and I have shared things both ways, that we're sharing this because we're friends and it's not to be used outside of that, you know, that's.
3: I had an athlete drop an F-bomb at me on live TV for no fault of my own. They were just, it was kind of a Kobe moment.
1: Right.
3: And I just, you know, ended the interview, and I my boss told me, you know, as a you know, in that position, you did everything you possibly could. But they did feel that the athlete owed me an apology for putting me in that position, because they were just, athlete
1: and did
3: was
1: they
3: heated,
1: apologize?
3: Came around and apologized. And I just said, hey, you know, listen, I understand how you are feeling, and I want to put you in the best light possible always.
1: Right.
3: I'm part of your broadcast. I'm not here you know, ever to pick apart. It was after a win, too. That was, I think, the most shocking thing. And they, you know, that was what I related. I want you to know that you can trust me at all costs. And I think our relationship was stronger because of that. But you just got to keep reminding that you are a trustworthy component of their story.
1: With that being said, I'm going to betray a trust on the other side.
3: Okay. Ooh.
1: The Lakers are sold again. What exactly happened here? I've been digging a little bit. I've been poking around a little bit.
3: Steve Hartman, investigative journalist.
1: I don't know about that. I know a couple people. I'm going to share what I think I know.
3: Spill the tea, Steve. Spill the tea.
1: On the other side, this is Fox Sports Saturday.
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11: You're not going to get me to talk when my favorite, my hype song is on. You hear Christopher snickering over there, our producer. We've got Brandon Deutsch over there. Tracy Sandler's with me. I'm Carter Sally. And this is legitimately my hype song. Like, if I need to hype myself up before something, it is Depeche Mode.
16: A wrestling here. Walkout song.
11: Yes. Or, like, my at-bat song.
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11: Yeah. 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
11: It's fantastic. I don't know what it is about it. My parents weren't even huge Depeche Mode fans. But, like, I took to them for whatever reason. And I wasn't even, like, old enough to really appreciate them at the time that they were really popular. But, alas, here we are.
17: Here we are. 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Right after the show, it will be posted. 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
11: Well, because it's essentially been a Fox football Saturday, mm-hmm. I thought I'd round this out with, we got some feel-good stories of the week, LOL moments of the week, whatever made you happy, whatever made you smile, because I think that that's needed more and more in today's world, but I am going to go super generic with this, keeping with our kind of football theme for the day.
17: Okay.
11: And just say that my feel-good story of the week, Tracy, is all of the rookies whose first time it was stepping out onto an NFL field, undrafted free agents that got significant playing time in their team's first preseason game, even highly touted draft picks that kind of reinforced the organization's belief in them to draft them, whether that's a guy like DeJon Stribling of the 49ers who had, like, had that incredible game the other night, or a guy like Caden Davis who just went off for the Chicago Bears, who, like, people didn't know your name before you stepped onto that field today, and now they do. And that has to be a really, really cool feeling. Just like the possibilities are endless. You got your whole career in front of you, and it is what you make of it.
17: And I really couldn't agree with you more. And it's really funny because my initial feel-good story of the week was a similar thing, in that we talk a lot about preseason football. We've talked a lot about preseason football today, and we have often given the caveat, but it's the preseason, but it's the preseason. But for so many of these guys, it may be their only chance to play professional football.
11: Yeah.
17: And for so many of these guys, as you said, it's an opportunity to show that they belong in the league and that they deserve a spot on a roster, on a practice squad, to be here. And so for them, it's not just the preseason. And I think when you watch preseason football, even when you see some starters in there, the excitement that comes with each play, it just shows, I think, for everybody who's actually playing in the game, this is not just the preseason for them.
11: No, it's not. And also, even if their career is as short as one NFL preseason, that is so much more than so many others. I mean, when you talk about just the filtration of football players that start in high school and they go to college and they play in college, and then the percentage that like it, that dwindles, and then the percentage into the pros dwindles even further, mm-hmm. an exponential amount. And so to get onto an NFL football field, I love that we kind of had the same idea here, because it is such a feat and such an accomplishment. And I don't want us talking about it being the preseason and not counting to take away from the fact that a lot of these guys are living out their dreams just by stepping on that field. And even if they get a fourth quarter, you know, with 3 minutes to go, your team's already up, but you throw that touchdown, that mm-hmm. is not, like, nobody can take that away from you.
17: And you know who I saw at a preseason football game today? Odell Beckham Jr.
11: Oh, sure did.
17: And I was like, you know what? I respect that. He wants to still play. And he's like, yeah, I'll be in the second quarter of a preseason game. You know what? Good for him. I actually liked that.
11: Listen, there's some vets where I'm just like, nope, sit him down. I don't want them to get hurt, mm-hmm. whatever. But if it's something like that where you're trying to make a comeback and you know, you have a good, that's a really great way to show that you have a great attitude about where mm-hmm. you're at in your career. You're self-aware enough to know where you're at in your career. And yeah, I'll play the second half of a preseason game. Good for you, Odell Beckham Jr.
17: Yep.
11: Love that for you. Thank you. And I love this show for you. Thank you for listening. Thank you for sticking with us on this Saturday afternoon. We appreciate it. Same time, same place next week. 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
6: 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That's deep to right. That ball is gone. That ball is gone. Unbelievable. Three at-bats in the big leagues. Three home runs for Joshua Baez.
16: Cardinals Radio Network on the call, and you just heard it. Yes, three straight home runs for Joshua Baez, highly touted prospect in the Cardinals organization. He's the first player in baseball history to hit three home runs in his major league debut. The Seattle Seahawks and cornerback Devon Witherspoon have agreed to terms of a new 4 years, $132 million extension, making him the highest paid corner in the league. Veteran defender Jamal Adams was taken to locker room on a cart with a right knee injury Saturday following his Vikings debut. White Sox broke past the deadlock in the seventh inning to power past the Tigers 4-3. I'm Chris Perfett.
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8: Sometimes we love drama so much that we take really simple things and we make them complicated. And I don't know why. Maybe to a fault, I don't accept enough drama. Maybe to a fault, I have my blinders on. But if you ask me, a simple declaration was made last week. It was backed up today, and it doesn't need drama to decipher it. Deshaun Watson is going to be the starting quarterback of the Cleveland Browns week one. Just get used to it. It's Buck and Fitz on Fox Sports Radio. Buck going to join us in just a few minutes. I'm Jason Fitz. I will selfishly say I am so happy to be back. For the few of you that may not realize I was gone, I had open heart, double bypass surgery a little less than a month ago. Back in the saddle right now. Less than 30 days later, we are back at work and feeling amazing. So thanks for everybody that held down the fort, the great work of this team behind the scenes. And only because he's not here, and I hope he's not listening in the car as he gets to the studio, thanks to Buck for being the best teammate you could ever ask for. Not only is he one of my close friends, but also I couldn't ask for a better person to do radio with every week, because not a single time did he do anything other than support as much time as I needed to get through double bypass. Reminder, everybody, I was asymptomatic, so I use this platform to tell everybody all the time, The day that I found out I needed open heart surgery, I ran sprints. I had no idea. Go to the doctor, get your blood work done, ask for your lipoprotein scores and your cardiocalcium A scores. Those are your things. Cardiocalcium, lipoprotein. Go get checked. Go get numbers. It'll save your life. It saved mine. I should be dead. Instead, I'm sitting here talking to you about Deshaun Watson. So, what about Deshaun? Goes 11 of 15 for 126, no touchdowns, no picks, 98.2 passer rating today. Those are pretty good numbers. Shadur, 6 of 11, 79, 1, ugly. I mean, U-G-L-Y, ugly interception. 39.6 passer rating, not so good. But here's the thing. It was set up from the get-go for Deshaun to be the starter. This is where take all your drama, take all your feelings. And I hate feelings. Feelings don't help when you need logic. I'm just, sometimes I'm the worst and the best of the man's man because I don't care about feelings. I don't care who ends up being the Cleveland Browns starting quarterback. So before you at me, at Jason Fitz, and tell me that I'm some sort of wild racist for thinking that Shadur Sanders is going to be the backup, let me remind you, I don't care if he wins or loses the job. If you want to tweet me and at me and tell me I'm a horrible person for supporting Deshaun Watson getting the job, I don't care who the starting quarterback is in Cleveland. I'm just giving you the logic. The minute we found out that new head coach Todd Monken had declared Deshaun Watson was going to play against the ones week one and Shadur play against the ones week two, he told you that he was putting Deshaun in the best situation to succeed. In the new preseason world where we only have three games, most starters don't play the third game at all. This might be an exception because they're trying to figure out their quarterback battle. So what does happen? Week one, you get limited action with the starters. Limited action with no game planning. I have talked to so many former NFL players because I wanted to get a real mindset around Fernando, who we'll talk about in a few minutes. So I asked everybody the same thing. What can I take away from week one of the preseason? And the answer is comfort. How do you look just getting the ball out of your hands on time? Dan Orlovsky hung out with me on my Yahoo show the other day, said the same thing. I want to feel like that quarterback is in control because there's really nothing you're throwing at the quarterback. It's a vanilla game plan that is just my guy versus your guy where everybody's getting their feet wet. So there's literally no game planning happening whatsoever. So Deshaun gets the ones versus the ones when nobody's putting any thought into it. It's just my guy, your guy, read, react. I will remind you repeatedly throughout the course of this show, I don't think you can make a big deal of success in week one of the preseason. And that includes Deshaun Watson. But that being said, he did go 11 of 15. He did put up the fine numbers against it. Shadur goes in against the backups. Well, in theory, he should also thrive in that situation, although he's not surrounded by as much talent. He's not taking on as much talent. In fact, if you want some sort of a comp on here, Case Keenum went in second for the Chicago Bears, 9 of 10. All right, 9 of 10 going in second. So going in second should be pretty easy. Should be a pretty easy situation for you. Wasn't necessarily for Shadur. So then what does it mean for week two? Well, week two is a little different. Week two, the coaches oftentimes get together, which is why so often you see joint practices leading into it. And they even talk about ways that they can sort of stress each other, find stress points in the team. Week two, you will see some nominal game planning. You'll see a little bit of a tease of what's to come. You'll finally see teams start to integrate a little bit of the disguising of schemes, movement of players defensively. Week two is tougher than week one. That's not even a hot take. So when Shadur goes in next week, he'll be going in with the ones, yes, but he'll be taking on ones that are game planning for the Browns. They're putting in just a little taste, a little tease, a little appetizer of what's to come against Shadur. And then what happens for Deshaun? Deshaun goes in with the twos against the twos. So in the game planned game, Deshaun is going to be going up against easier defense. Lower level of players, for sure. There's no doubt that it will be a lower level of players. The Bears, by the way, kicked the snot out of the Browns 34-10 in Todd Monken's debut. So that's done. That the horrificness of what we watched from that preseason is over, right? And so now you start to move forward. But if you are the Browns and you're looking around, well, what did you get? You got exactly what you set your team up to get. You got exactly what we expected, but you got what you put in motion. That's the part of this that I don't want to get twisted. Deshaun going out and being successful is fine, but they put him in that situation. They put him in the spot where he could be successful in this week one matchup. So Deshaun going out and doing the bare minimum, gets the bare minimum flair in that one. Okay, great. Shadur goes out leaves a bit of an egg with that one ugly football. Also, he missed some other throws. But he missed that one ugly football that was picked off over the middle that's all over Twitter X right now. All right? So now you've fed the beast. Now you've fed the beast. And now you're going to go into a matchup next time against the Bills at home. The Bills who have a lot of talent. All right? The Bills are going to play a lot of that talent week one because they're trying to get everything worked out to make sure they're ready. Get a couple of drives. You might even get a full quarter out of the ones. Right? When that happens, what's that going to mean for Shador? It means he's taking on a team that's going to play their starters with Super Bowl aspirations. They're going to play their starters a little bit. They're going to game plan for him a little bit. It means Shador is going to be facing a larger uphill lift to get into this thing. Now, the third preseason game, just a few days later, at home against the Patriots, I doubt they're even going to play starters in that. They want to have this thing locked up by then. So the Browns have put Shador in a situation where, frankly, they've made it clear who they think the front runner is to be the starter. And that's okay. That's the other part of all of this. That's okay. I know that we have to make everything wildly complicated. But again, let's just put our logic out. We're going to take our drama hat on. We're going to leave drama to Andy Cohen and Bravo. We're going to leave it over to the side. And instead, we're going to put our logic hat on. Okay? Now, something that, by the way, we all do in relationships. Why is it men in relationships always want to go to logic and never want to go to feelings? But lately, men in football only want to talk about feelings and never want to talk about logic. I don't understand it at all. So now, let's put our logic hat on. You're Todd Monken. You're looking around. I've seen the Browns on Reddit, Browns fans that are saying, well, he didn't want to start Deshaun at home for the second game because he didn't want the crowd to boo him. Man alive, I got to tell you, if you think your new head coach is worried about who the crowd boos in preseason instead of worrying about playing the best player, then you have already lost the plot, my friend. Your team is already screwed. If your new head coach is evaluating the situation of how to best evaluate his quarterbacks based on how he thinks the crowd's going to react, you're screwed. If that is truly what you think is happening, then, man, go see if you can get a refund now on Sunday Ticket. Don't even bother. Just mail it in. You've already paid the first payment, the $50. Eat the $50, all right? Sunken cost. Eat the $50. Find something else to do on your Sundays. If Todd Monken, who moved his family to Cleveland, who decided that this was the right opportunity to take his first shot at being a head coach in the NFL, who put everything aside and said, this is the opportunity I want, who walked in knowing that Deshaun Watson has a horrific, horrific contract, knowing that Shador Sanders is a lightning rod for controversy, knowing that Dylan Gabriel was drafted two rounds higher than Shador, but seems lost in this conversation, knowing all of that, Todd Monken went through the interview process. Todd Monken looked at his wife and said, honey, we're moving to Cleveland. We're moving to Cleveland because I'm getting the chance to be an NFL head coach. And I want to believe at some point the family sat down for dinner and they said, well, Dad, can you win? Can you win in Cleveland? And he said, yes, I believe we can get it done in Cleveland. Because I don't think any head coach takes a job saying, well, forget it. Probably going to get our ass kicked and get fired in 3 years. But, hey, it'll be a fun run. Right? So he looked his family in the eyes and thought, I can win in Cleveland. It is worth living in Cleveland for me to be the head coach of the Browns. Now, I want you to use all that logic, and I want you to sit there and wonder if Todd Monken made that decision knowing that his hands were already tied at the quarterback position, knowing that he had to handle the quarterback position some kind of way to try and keep the fans happy, knowing that, oh, man, okay, so if I'm going to keep the Haslams happy for the contract, then I want to start Deshaun, but boy, I don't want to make the fans mad, so I guess I want to start Shador. What do you think really happens here? Todd Monken walks in the building. This is how it works. Todd Monken walks in the building, and day one is worried about one thing. Every cliche we've ever heard from every head coach in history, establishing his culture. Now, if from day one he's playing somebody because the owner told him to, what culture did he just establish that every player in that locker room sees? If day one he comes in and he's so soft and so worried about who he starts that he's worried about the crowd booing them, what culture did he just establish in the locker room? Todd Monken is in a spot where he's already lost the most important piece of identity that the Browns have. He no longer has Myles Garrett. Now he's got to look Jared Verse in the eyes. He's got to look that defense in the eyes. He's got to look that active roster in the eyes. And he's got to convince them all of one thing. He can help them win football games. That's what he's going to be judged on. And the only thing he should be worried about in the world is who he thinks gives him the best chance to win. If that's Dillon Gabriel, then start Dillon Gabriel. If that's Shedeur Sanders, then start Shedeur Sanders. If that's Deshaun Watson, then start Deshaun Watson. We can all agree, anybody with eyes can agree, looking across the board, that this quarterback room sucks. That top to bottom, the Cleveland Browns quarterback room is a hot pile of garbage. Understanding that, they won games last year, some games, with a hot pile of garbage at the quarterback situation, and they did nothing to make that portion of this year's team any better, or that portion of life any easier. The one thing Todd Monken can't do is play the wrong guy for the wrong reasons while his season goes off the rails and he wins one, two, or three games. I understand that everybody's going to say, well, all Deshaun's going to do is win you just enough games to not get your quarterback next year. I understand. Todd Monken can't worry about that. There is no reality where he can genuinely look at this locker room, especially when we've seen Pete Carroll and Gerard Mayo both fired after 1 year for bad seasons. There is no way Todd Monken looks at his family or this locker room and says, well, guys, we're just going to have to suck because it's the best way to get to a quarterback. All he can do is scratch and fight and claw to win every day. And I think he's made it abundantly clear the way he intends to win football games is with Deshaun Watson at the quarterback position. It's Buck and Fitz on Fox Sports Radio. Buck going to join us in just a few minutes. All right, from one auspicious preseason debut to one that has everybody lighting up. You know my fandom. Going to go off on it next as a Raiders fan. What did I think of Fernando Mendoza? We'll tell you next. Buck and Fitz on Fox Sports Radio.
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12: I don't need you to worry for me, 'cause I'm all right.
13: Spider-Man will be getting some competition this weekend from a new sci-fi movie, The End of Oak Street, starring Anne Hathaway and Ewan McGregor in a fantasy about a suburban neighborhood that gets transported back to the age of dinosaurs.
14: Grab anything you can use as a weapon.
13: The movie's been getting good reviews and is expected to make $25 million in its debut weekend. It won't be enough, however, to beat Spider-Man Brand New Day, expected to make another $70 million in its third weekend. The latest Tom Holland Spider-Man movie is already the highest grossing film of the year.
15: And that's the way it is.
13: Opening statements Monday in the Tupac Shakur murder trial in Las Vegas. Jury selection wrapping with a panel of 12 seated along with four alternates. The defendant, Dwayne Davis, is accused of orchestrating the rapper's 1996 murder, facing life in prison without parole if convicted. Gene Smart and Ted Danson are among the stars being inducted into the TV Hall of Fame.
16: The ceremony was held to honor individuals who've made extraordinary contributions to American TV. Also inducted were South Park creators Trey Parker and Matt Stone, former 60 Minutes correspondent Ed Bradley, Netflix co-CEO Ted Sarandos, and documentary filmmaker Sheila Nevins. In Los Angeles, I'm Michael Kastner.
13: That's entertainment. I'm Jennifer Polsoni.
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0: Buck Rising. I'm Jason Fitz. It's Buck and Fitz hanging out with you on Fox Sports Radio. Oh, it feels good to be back, and that means it's going to feel good for this one. Are you ready, Buck? Are you ready for the single greatest game show in the history of sports talk radio?
1: Sure.
0: Are you ready? Okay. Yeah. It's time for Would You
2: It's easy.
0: Rather.
3: Don't think too hard. I'm not a moron.
2: No. Would you rather?
4: Buck is
2: no good. Or fix it.
5: Alrighty.
6: Okay.
5: Would you rather, guys?
1: Oh, no,
5: we're back.
1: This has been botched so terribly.
5: That's
6: horrible.
5: Okay.
6: Should we start again? I can stop it.
0: Okay, you want to try it again? You want to try it again?
1: I want to do it again.
0: Okay.
1: I want to do
0: all
1: it
0: right,
1: again.
0: We'll get it again. All right, all right. It's time for Would You Rather?
1: That's much
0: is that
1: better.
0: Better?
2: It's easy, guys. Don't think too hard.
3: I'm not a moron.
2: Would you rather?
6: Make up your mind.
3: It's no good.
2: At all. Or fix it.
5: Alrighty, guys. That was better. Would you rather?
1: I'm just not even going to acknowledge it. Just feel like, just get this crap over with so I can go home and get on with my day. That is the correct approach.
5: Would you rather accidentally send I miss you to your crush's dad or I want you to your mom?
1: Oh, I feel like it has to be the first one. I don't know that my mom would know what that means, so maybe you could get away with it, but I feel like I would rather deal with the repercussions of I miss you to my crush's dad.
0: I don't know. The way I look at it, like, Buck, there's no way your mom doesn't know you're out doing the hibbity-dibbity in the streets, so all you got to do is say, like, I meant to send that to, and then you insert, you know, some woman's name, and your mom will be like, Buck, all right? Like, it's fine. You know, you like, your crush's dad.
1: She is disgusted by my just general relationship existence, for sure.
0: Your inability to find true love and get married and start giving her grandkids?
1: Well, lack of desire.
0: Okay, I mean, yeah, I think you'd rather be your mom because you can walk it off with your... If you've got a good relationship with your mom, you can walk it back with your mom way easier than your crush's dad, who at some point you might end up sitting at Thanksgiving dinner and having that story retold for the rest of your life.
5: Well, I want you could just be like, where's the meatloaf?
0: Oh, yeah, mom, meatloaf.
5: There we go. Buck, you got that right.
1: I don't think so.
5: Oh, my God. Watch Wedding Crashers again, bro.
0: Wedding Crashers?
1: Oh, it's been a while. It's been, oh, Will Ferrell. Okay,
0: ah,
1: I'm with you now.
5: And when you say you want her, it could be for that reason, right? So it doesn't have to be another reason.
1: That was a good joke. That was just... That was
5: it's all good. Don't worry about it. Would you rather be stuck in an elevator with your ex and their new partner or with your entire family while they ask you about your love life?
1: I'm supposed to go, well, that's not really an ex-girlfriend. That's just like a hookup situation. I'm supposed to go to a hibachi thing with somebody I used to see, Fitzy, tonight, actually, after this.
0: Oh.
1: So I'm not dreading that by any stretch of the imagination. I don't think that that's going to be an unpleasant circumstance. Like I said, it wasn't serious enough to where we were dating, so I'm not against it, necessarily, but... I think that's a situation where that would probably lead to more ill will if you, because I don't know, a lot of people I feel like don't end relationships on good terms, whereas I'm like, yeah, what are we mad about after the fact? As long as nobody cheated, as long as nobody did something awful to somebody else, like, we're good here, right? Like, everybody's friends? I feel like I could handle the elevator situation fine.
0: Yeah, I don't care about my ex's current relationships. That just doesn't bother me at all. It's like, all right, good on you. You do you. Like, that does not bother me at all. So I'd rather be in the ex. Like hanging out with my ex and their new person would be absolutely no issue for me. That's way easier than any time with anybody in my family for any reason at all. So, yeah, I'll take the ex, and yeah, by choice, yeah. Even just having to sit there and say hi to my family would be worse. So, yeah, I'll take that. What do you got for us next, Brandon?
5: Would you rather be a 49ers or Titans fan?
1: Or a Niners fan? What?
0: Yeah. And what is your favorite team, good sir?
5: Neither of them have Super Bowls the last 30 years. It's a fair question.
1: No, it's a ridiculous question. You're regularly competing. You're regularly winning double-digit games and competing in the toughest division in football. And you have the right to have expectations instead of being a Titans fan. What?
0: The every time I hear a fan base tell me how bad it is when they win, I remind them that I remember after the Raiders lost the Super Bowl, I said I'd rather not even make the playoffs than watch this, where you get heartbreaking loss year after year after year. Then I watched my team lose double-digit games for double-digit years in a row. There is no worse feeling than having your team be out of it in October. So miss me with any of that. We'll be back next week. Thanks for hanging out. Keep it with Fox Sports Radio all night. We are Fox Sports.
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4: 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That had never been done before. Cardinals beat the rival Cubs 8-4. By the way, he lined out in the eighth inning.